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the most amazing dream last night. 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

You've been listening to our wonderful music mix here at the Nachum Segal Network. Coming up next, JM in the AM, Jewish Moments in the Morning with me, Nachum Segal, right here at the Nachum Segal Network.

JM in the AM. Good morning. Good morning. Hello. How's everybody doing on this Wednesday? August, Wednesday. Dog days of summer. School for some. Yeah. Could you imagine? There are some districts in the United States where school has started. There are people listening around the world whose children are already in school on this August 26th. Yeah. It's the 13th of Elul. It is the yard site of our dear friend Yanki Meyer. We'll talk more about him later on. Avi Ilson, Yishtabach HaMelech, Choose Life, done by Zusha and Akiva. Chaim David, Hashem Melech and Or Chadash. Avremel with Hop Kazak. Star of David, done by Eighth Day. Journeys with One Word off Journeys 4. Hand of Hashem, the Judea classic. And, of course, Regesh, Modani opening things up. And we say good morning. Welcome to a Wednesday, everyone, and thanks for joining us here at JM in the AM. Yeah, it's still summer. For some, school has begun, but it is still summer, and it's still August, and it's still the dog days, and we're 2 weeks away from Yontif. That's right. 2 weeks from Friday night starts Rosh Hashanah. A week from Saturday night is Slichus. Wow. I know. Our Sephardic friends have been saying Slichus for 2.5 weeks. I get it. Believe me, I get it. Is it 2.5 or 1.5? 1.5 weeks. Yeah, 1.5 weeks. And they have a total of 5 weeks. We have a total of 2 weeks. And Chabad has a total of 1 week, just the week before Rosh Hashanah. Yeah, I like how we break this down into stats, data. After all these years, this is how we now categorize everything. Hey, listener Andrew has checked in on the app. He says, I'm Yisrael Chai. Sandy asks that we keep in mind Shalom Avraham and Peshaleya having surgery today. Shalom Avraham and Peshaleya and Rivka Naomi Bas Shulam Ischana. Judy Landy is saying hi from Detroit. She's in her friend's house. She wants to hear the Asher Yatzar song from Yossi Green. We'll see if we can fit that in. Here at JM in the AM. Meanwhile, feel free to comment on the app. Go to the NSN, Nachum Segal Network app for Android and iPhone and comment away. There we go. Let's see here. Yeah, I don't know why we can't find certain songs. I basically have two systems when it comes to searching for music. And oh, there it goes. And I'm not always successful with either one. Sometimes I'll use both systems. Sometimes I'll use both systems to search, and it's not successful in either case, and that's frustrating because one's a system and the other one's my backup system. So you would think that if the original one doesn't work, the backup would work. Anyway, looks like I found the song, so we're back on track. Baruch Hashem, Baruch Hashem. JM and AM, good morning. If you know somebody who'd like to listen to this show simply by dialing a phone number, give them this phone number, 605-562-4400, 605-562-4400. If you've never purchased my book, you can go to Amazon and search my name or the title, 1.8 Million Minutes and Counting. I say it, and especially emphasize at this time of year because Yontif's coming up and there'll be some downtime, whether it be on Yontif itself or on Chol HaMoed, long afternoons, whatever the case may be. And you may know somebody who would appreciate having my book to explore a little bit more of the history of this show and everything else that's happened over the last 43 years. Remember, our 43rd anniversary is coming up 2 weeks from Friday. It's our 43rd anniversary of JM and the AM. I can't even believe it. I really can't even believe it. 43 years. My gosh. Wow. Anyway,
If you want the book, go to Amazon, 1.8 million minutes and counting, or search the name Nahum Siegel, and that should solve the whole situation. And of course, I thank you very, very much. We'll talk more about Yanky Meyer and his legacy coming up next hour. And yeah, had a whole bunch of stuff going on yesterday during the day after the show. Yeah, hopefully some great innovations in the next season, which you'll enjoy as listeners, especially when it comes to the travel trips, because it does look like we're going to be broadcasting from Chicago at some point in October. I don't know if it'll be one, two, three, four mornings, but it'll be an extended period, hopefully, depending on how things go. We are now seriously looking into Florida. Yesterday gave us a big boost into looking into broadcasting from Florida for, I wouldn't say an extended period of time, but again, for a few days. And

מכוון לעשות את עצמי כיסים לקרוב לשכין הקדוש שם. השם, please allow me to be more than a husband loves his wife.

0: There we go. JM in the AM. I knew I'd figure out how to turn the microphone on after all these years. Ben Shel Melech. That is a selection from Chaim Yisrael. Excuse me. Yeah, Chaim Yisrael. Ben Shel Melech HaOlam. Chaim Yisrael. Aaron Burke and Simcha Liner before that with Mi Adir. You heard L'Shem Yichud, brand new from Chaim Guri. Ari Goldwag, brand new with Anila Dodi. Simcha Friedman's Muchrachim Lirkod. And by request, Jesse Green, Yiddish and Nachas with the Asha Yotzer selection to open up that set here at JM in the AM. Good morning, all. Welcome to a Wednesday JM in the AM. Hour number one, practically complete. We'll do our news at the top of the hour. Listening for two decades says, good morning, who's singing Mi Adir? Thanks for the great selection. Well, again, that Mi Adir was Aaron Burke and Simcha Liner together, and I appreciate you pointing that out. 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To our news from Israel coming up. Mayor Weil from Misaskim is going to join us. Today is the yard site of Yanki Meyer. Got to spend some time talking about him in the brand new documentary. We'll explain all that coming up. Tomorrow we get an opportunity to speak with somebody who would know about travel to Israel. That's right. Tomorrow we get a chance to speak to someone who's in the know. Chad Martin tomorrow. He's director of the Northeast Region for the Israel Ministry of Tourism. Should be an interesting conversation. Galei Tzahal, Israel Army Radio, 2 p.m. newscast is next. 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
0: Before that, Zadie Chaim, a gentleman and a song we introduced yesterday on the air here at JM in the AM. Forever We Will Know, a song that he said was inspired by the shofar blowing, especially this time of year, obviously. This is when we blow the shofar, leading up to the actual shofar blowing on the second day of Rosh Hashanah this year. And here we are in hour number two, JM and the AM on a Wednesday, and I thank all of you for tuning in. Please keep in mind Yisrael Noach Ben Leah for Refuah Shleima, Yisrael Noach Ben Leah for Refuah Shleima. Our very own Matis wine guest, Baruch Matityahu Chaim Ben Batya, spoke to Matis yesterday. 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You'll be glad you did. JM in the AM. Good morning, everybody. Thanks for joining us. So, I don't like being 48 hours late on a request, but I was going through email this morning and I missed an email from Monday morning. I feel terrible about it, honestly. Especially since I met J.A. Mora and Mr. J.A. Mora recently at a wonderful simcha. So I really feel bad. So here we go. 48 hours late, but hopefully it'll still be accepted with the same joy and sensitivity, I should say, in this case, that it comes with. Listener David has asked us to wish a happy anniversary. I guess now we have to say happy belated anniversary or belated happy anniversary. Listener David wants a happy anniversary wish going out to our very own J.A. Mora with this song on JM in the AM.

Well, there it is. Listener David to J.A. Mora. Belated happy anniversary, forever one. Avramo, Avram free to J.M. and the A.M. Oh, yes. Let's check out some of the things happening on our app. Feel free to comment on the app. Go to the NSN, Nahum Segal Network app for Android and iPhone, and comment away. What do we got on the app? Let's see. Jeremy Shulman writes, I just tagged you on a Facebook post, a true Kiddush Hashem. Check it out. Oh, I'm curious. I just went to Facebook. I think, is this Jeremy Shulman from Atlanta? If it is, we are not friends on Facebook, so I had to send a friend request, and I don't think it lets me see the post you're referring to until that comes through. At least that's the way I understand it. Oh, there's one other thing I didn't check. Hang on. I could have checked the notifications, right? Let's see. Notifications. I'm so bad at this. It's amazing. There we go. Notifications. Yeah, I don't see anything. Anyway, if in fact there's something you want to let me know. I'm very curious. Listener Andrew says he just ordered the Living Kiddush Hashem from the Inside Out. Looking forward to enjoying it. Thanks for the recommendation. He says, of course, I used promo code radio. Well, thank you very much for that. I really appreciate that. And it's quite a book. It really gives you some perspective, let me tell you. Jay Dykeman's got a couple of requests. Oh, we did Horaini yesterday. We did it. I'll tell you, that was a real throwback, to say the least. The Horaini that we did. But he also wants to hear a Kalbach selection. Certainly appropriate for Slicha, so we'll see if we can get that on. We are scheduled to speak with Mayor Weil. He's going to help us talk about Misaskim, their campaign, and, of course, the yard site today of the one and only, and I mean that, there was only one and only, Yanky Meyer. So hopefully that'll be coming up. I'm sure it's a very busy day for them with the end of the fundraiser and with the yard site, but hopefully he'll be joining us right here at JM in the AM.

0: a.m. in the a.m. with Rababish Brod, Machnise Rachamim, boy. That's a good Slichus selection, wouldn't you say? Wow. Yeah, we're getting closer, folks. It's Elul. It's the middle of Elul. We are getting closer. Before that, you heard the Shlomo Kalbach on a Shamalach. That was by request. Thank you. J.M. in the A.M., the Rabbi David Goldwasser's words, Zechanishmas HaRav Zebed Yosef Levi and Zechanishmas Esther Basar Yosef Levi. Here is Rabbi David Goldwasser with Morning Chizuk.
1: Good morning. During the month of Elul, we are involved in the tshuva process, seeking out that which we have done wrong during the year, or that which we might have done better, and we do tshuva, we repent for it. The Rambam says in Hilchos Tshuva, the laws dealing with repentance, that what does an individual do when they want to do tshuva? They say, Chatasi lefanecha, I have sinned before you. They mention the things that they have done. Ula oilam eini chayzer ledavarzeh. And they say to Hashem, I will never return to this sin. The Mabit asks the question, how can it be that an individual says, Ola oilam eini chayzer ledavarzeh? I will never return to the sin. Sometimes it might happen that a person may fall in again. It may be that the individual is trying very hard. However, since they're so ruggle, they're accustomed to doing what they've been doing in the past, they might fall in again. So how is it possible that a person can actually say to Hashem, Ola oilam eini chazer ledavarzeh, I'll never return to this sin again? If a person promises another individual and they break their promise, it's bad enough. But the promise, the Borei Olam, the creator of the world, and then to go back on the promise, it's not simple. Says the Mabit, an extremely interesting answer. He says that when an individual cries out, when they do tshuva, when they're moved to repentance, and they say, Ola Olam eini chazer ledavarzeh, they say it with the neshama, the nefesh elokis, their godly soul. The godly soul wants to do all that's right, wants to be close to Hashem, wants to be spiritual. However, if they do go back and repeat the sin, they do the Avera another time, it's not the godly soul that's acting. It's the Nefesh Bahamis, or the animalistic soul. That's the soul of Gashmius, of materialism, that's grounded into the world. And it's with that soul that the individual actually commits the sin. So we see that there are two parts of man. What we try to do is to unify the Gashmius and the Ruchnius, the material and the spiritual, the Nevesh Elokis and the Nevesh Bahamis, so that it all should act in consonance to do the Ratzon of Hashem, to do the will of God. Every single person in this world wants to do the will of Hashem. We all have that Nefesh Elokis, the godly soul. The only thing that during the month of Elul, during this Chodesh, we have to try our very best to bring it out, that that's the one that should surface, and that is the one that will carry us to a good, sweet, and healthy new year. This has been Rabbi David Goldwasser, bringing you Morning Chizuk. Have a nice day.

Our L.O. Sofer blowing here on a Wednesday morning broadcast. J.M. in the A.M. Good morning, all, and thanks for joining us on this Wednesday. We mentioned that today is the yard site of our dear friend Yanky Meyer. And for those of you who are not familiar with Yanky and his work and his life, it's hard to do it all in a few minutes, but we're going to try our best. Remember that our Chesed campaign, which goes on every Elul and every Nisan, is dedicated to the memory of Yanky Meyer. In fact, there is a Misaskim link, because he was the founder of Misaskim. There is a Misaskim link on our page, NahumSiegel.com/Chesed, NahumSiegel.com/Chesed. And we remember Yaakov Michael ben Hachaver Yisrael, Yaakov Michael ben Hachaver Yisrael, Rabbi Yanky Meyer, on this 13th day of Elul. Today is the day of his yard site. And before I introduce Mayor Weil, I just want to mention that Misaskim is in the bonus round of their annual campaign. Thank God they achieved their goal, but they're in a bonus round right now. We're encouraging everybody to give and give generously. Lezecher Nishmas Yanky. You could literally go to the Misaskim website, misaskim.org. And the first thing that'll happen is there'll be a pop-up for the campaign. So don't go to the regular page or anything. Just when the page loads and the pop-up arrives, just click on it and give to the current campaign. And hopefully you can get them closer to the $2 million goal. Also, there is a documentary. I think it's done really, really well. I'm highly recommending it. Don't watch it during JM and AM, of course. Yanky would not want that. But he would want you, well, I don't even know if he'd want you watching it ever. But his family and friends encourage you to watch it when it's not time to listen to JM and the AM. And in order to do that, it's very simple. Go to misaskim.org

0: having me on.
1: Are you kidding? A day like today, when we try to remember as much as possible the amazing work of Bianchi Meyer. By the way, I'm sure you agree that the documentary is amazing, but how has the reaction been? Because I gave you my reaction, I think it was just before Shabbos, after I'd seen it last week. What's the reaction in general to the documentary about Yankee's incredible work with the Misaskim, and in general his work in the arena of Chesed?
0: Phenomenal. The feedback we are getting, we're getting feedback, when is part two coming out?
1: Yeah, you need 10 parts to cover his work. That's funny, right? You say it like that. And I hope it encourages people to support the organization, because you can tell us definitively that even, unfortunately, without Yankee here, Misaskim has continued every single day since his passing. If you were to give us a sort of overview of what's been happening, that would be the theme, right? That you're just moving forward with his incredible mission every single day.
0: 100%. And I do want to say that I don't think, and I'm going to use this word, worldwide, I don't think that there is a person that directly or indirectly has not been touched by Yankees Chesed.
1: Unbelievable. Just incredible. Now, there are a lot of people who didn't know him. And again, we're recommending the documentary because then people who did not know him will be able to, you know, learn something about him and his incredible work. Is there a way to sum it up? Is there a way to, you know, there are a lot of people who do Chesed, and there are a lot of people who help with a lot of different causes. But is there a way to explain the giant that he was in this area?
0: So, on the documentary, and I don't remember who's the one that said it, that what Yankee did in his short life of 59 years, people can't do in 500 years.
1: Yep, that's true.
0: And he had the energy and the wits, the Abish that gave him the Siyata Deshmaya to understand what needs to get done, and he did it, and as everyone knows, there was no such word as no by Yankee.
1: And he did it with tremendous seichel, because he had to deal with police forces all around this country and all around the world. He had to deal with emergency services all around this country and all around the world, and he had to deal with medical examiners, and unfortunately with offices around the world where, Jewish people sometimes end up. We could sit here, probably, you could probably tell a million stories, you know, where he had to intervene. And obviously all that work continues, but it takes a lot of people to replace what he did. And he was able to form we spoke about Kiddush Hashem this week, because Rabbi Friedman was on with his brand new book, and in general, this time of year, a lot of people concentrate on the importance of Kiddush Hashem and representing the Jewish people properly. He had this unique ability to interact with people of all backgrounds, of all religions, of all areas of the world, and really get in tune with them and get them to understand the delicacy and the sensitivity of whatever situation it is. It must have been remarkable to see that up close and personal. And I know you included it in the documentary, people not even of the Jewish faith who had such incredible impressions of Yankee. But that was like built into him, right? Like you can't teach that, Meyer, correct?
0: 100%. And throughout the years that I was with him, and like you say, you know, Rabbanim, government agencies, medical examiners, nobody, if their phone rang at 3 a.m, no one was ever upset with him.
1: Yeah, it is amazing.
0: Because, people today, they'll hesitate and, they won't answer. If Jack Meyer's name showed up on the phone, they picked up automatically, and they knew that, he's always doing it because a favor is needed for a Yid.
1: 100%, anywhere in the world. Meyer Weil is with us, Vice President at Misaskim. Go to the Misaskim website. The first thing that'll pop up is a pop-up with their current campaign. Help them get to the $2 million goal. Do it in memory of Yankee. Today is Yankee Meyer's yard site on the 13th of Elul. Do what you can, everybody. The website is misaskim.org, M-I-S-A.

0: askim.org. Also, the documentary about Yanky's incredible mission of chesed is on the website, misaskim.org/tribute, misaskim.org/tribute. We highly recommend that you watch the documentary at some point. It is pretty amazing. All right. Mayor Weil, let me give you an opportunity, because today we're trying to raise money and help you get to the bonus goal and do it all in memory of Yanky. Let me give you a two-part opportunity. The second part will be telling us what Project Yadid is all about. But the first part, can you remind everybody, aside from the emergencies that we've been concentrating on in this conversation, phone rings in the middle of the night, someone has to intervene with police, medical examiner, etc., what is Misaskim doing on a daily basis?
1: So on a daily basis, we're there to stand by the side of the Avelim, and we give them deliveries of chairs and Sefer Torah and whatever they need for the house, the Avel's house, you know, during that week, and then plus more. You know, I could sit here and tell you stories all day long of how many times that a person, people were going to have their utilities shut off because right. they owed money, and we went and paid it. Some people, you know, don't keep a house like others, and, you know, laundry had to get done, and cleaning up had to get done. You know, it was, Yanky sent it to the laundromat and got it done. The main purpose was to alleviate an avel from the tsar that they're already going through.
0: And then on top of that, the services for the avelim is somewhat known, because people walk into the house of an avel, of a mourner, and they'll say, very often they'll see the word misaskim and so many different things that are there. But in addition to that, I remember, and I'm sure this still goes on, if there's a levaya, if there's a funeral, and sometimes the funerals, especially in the heavy Jewish neighborhoods, you know, get tens of thousands of people on the street, and very often they're at night, because funerals in our community very often take place almost immediately, as we know. Misaskim is there to light up the streets, to control the crowd, to work with the police. That may not be the typical middle-of-the-night situation, but Misaskim finds itself in that type of situation very often, right?
1: Very much so. And today, not as much, but in you know, when we first started, there are cemeteries that you can bury very late at night, and they did not have the proper lighting right. to allow people in and do a kfura, and we would go out there and do that.
0: A lot of stuff that Misaskim does. And now Project Yadid, which was a dream of Yankees and which continues. We know the Yontif season is here. We're encouraging people to help out neighbors, friends, single parents, and others who are in need before Rosh Hashanah and before Sukkot. Tishrei is not easy. I know that the week of Pesach is even more difficult than the month of Tishrei, but still, Tishrei is difficult, as we know. Tell us what Project Yadid is all about and how you'll be spending some of your time this Sukkot.
1: So Project Yadid was an offshoot of Misaskim, and the way it got started was all these unfortunate tragedies with their Yisaimim and Almanas, but, you know, in the Yisaimim part, and they're missing that loved one, they're missing that parent, and that they didn't have anyone to take him or to pay attention to them. So Yadid, Yanky started Yadid. And it started basically with Chalamite trips.
0: Right.
1: Every Chalamite, all families go away.
0: Unique trips he came up with.
1: He said, we have to get trips for the kids, but you know what? Let's get them to places that can outdo what their friends did.
0: Right.
1: Whether it was the fire department, the training area with the fire department. He took them once to Kennedy Airport,
0: right.
1: where they train when if a plane goes on fire, how to get it out. We were on the tarmac,
0: and he did a lot with boat trips and different things around Manhattan.
1: So I'll tell you a story. I said it a lot of times already. I'll tell you a story on the boat trip. We once took the Circle Line around New York, and there was a 13-year-old boy about that came over and asked if we have a sitter or a machzer on the boat. You know, Chalamoid, I mean, we're davening mincha anyway, so right. Yeah. And I said, why do you need it for? He said, because every year my father used to take me to Tashlich. And my father died, and I could do Tashlich till Hashana Rabbah. I'm on the boat, I'm by the water. You know, he wants to do it.
0: Yeah. Painful, huh? Painful. Yanky had a way to deal with all that pain, I'll tell you. Today's the art side of Yanky Meyer, everybody. Yud Gimel Elul, the 13th of Elul. Mayor Weil is literally on his way to go visit the Yankees' resting place. We're asking everybody two things. Number one, misaskim.org. The first thing that happens when you go to the website right now is a pop-up for the bonus portion of their big campaign. Give and give generously, misaskim.org. And do it in memory of Yanky, please. And the second thing is you can watch the documentary on the life, legacy, and chesed of Misaskim and Project Yedid's founder, Rev Yanky Meyer, by going to misaskim.org/tribute. misaskim.org/tribute. Mayor, have you even thought about what's going to happen this Chol HaMoed, if you'll be able to put something together for the widows and orphans in the community?
1: So we have two things in the pipeline. We're working on two different things. If one turns out, you know, maybe we'll end up back at the fire department.
0: Right.
1: Today it's not as easy to get to there as it used to be. And the other thing is they're working on something with an amusement park to take out the park for the kids. It would only be, you know, for the Misaskim, for the Yedid Project kids.
0: Right, for the Project Yedid family, so to speak. We should mention, by the way, that a lot of the work that has been done with Project Yedid over the years included a lot of people in the world of Jewish music who would lend their services to Project Yedid and would do what they can for the kids, all, of course, because of Yanky's request. So I just wanted to point that out, that there are a lot of people in this industry who really gave a tremendous effort on behalf of the Project Yedid.
1: Correct. I don't want to leave any entertainers out, so I'm gonna not have the big name brands are the ones that come, and this is Sukkos. You know, a lot of fathers take their kids at night to Simcha Space of Shave.
0: Right.
1: We make our own Simcha Space of Shave.
0: There's a lot of pain out there, folks. There's a lot of pain out there. We don't even realize how many people are without spouses, without a parent, in some cases even without two parents, depending on the situation. We need to open up our eyes to this, and thank God that the Misaskim and Project Yedid helps us do that. We're highly recommending this cause in our Elul Chesed campaign. The link to donate is on our website, nachumsegal.com/chesed. Our Chesed campaign for Elul is dedicated to the memory of Yanky Meyer, whose yard site is today, Yaakov Mechol Ben Achaver Yisrael. And we're asking you to do two things. Number one, go to misaskim.org. Misaskim.org, because the first thing that'll pop up is a pop-up about the bonus round of the current campaign. And we'd love for everybody out there to help Misaskim get to the goal. So misaskim.org, the first thing that'll pop up will be a pop-up for the current bonus round of the current campaign. And the second thing is, watch the documentary. Be inspired. Once you watch it, you'll be thinking to yourself, what could I do? What could I do a little bit of what Yanky did in an area that I'm good at, you know, to do a little bit more chesed? You'll think about that. And it's a great film, a great documentary for this time of year as we all go through this self-evaluation. Go to misaskim.org/tribute. And after JM and the AM today at some point, watch the documentary, misaskim.org/tribute, misaskim.org/tribute. Mayor Weil, Vice President at Misaskim, anything else you'd like to add, sir?
1: Yes, one last thing, which I think is important. People say when it comes into working with the Klal and Askanis, wow, how do they have time for this, for that? I'm a witness. With everything that Yanky was doing at all during the day, all hours at night, Yanky never forgot about his family.
0: Yep.
1: And he took a very good care of his family. And a big tribute goes to his wife, Kitty, that stood behind him and helped him and helped Yankee become what, you know, what he was.
0: Can't agree with you more. And Baruch Hashem, the family does have a simcha that they're celebrating at this time. So Mir Tashem, it should be a great brand new year for them.
1: Amen. Yes. Amen.
0: Today's the yard site of Yankee Meyer. Everybody out there, do what you can to memorialize him properly. Misaskim.org, and watch the documentary about his life and what he did, and see what Jews and non-Jews had to say about him. Just amazing. Misaskim.org/tribute. Misaskim.org/tribute. Mayor Weil, I thank you. We wish you a happy, healthy, sweet new year and continued success with the work of Misaskim.
1: Amen. Thank you very much for having me. And please, to your audience, visit the site and let's keep the Yankees legacy going.
0: 100%. Yeah. You've done a great job of keeping going all these years since his passing. No reason not to just keep moving it forward at a very rapid pace. Misaskim.org and Misaskim.org/tribute. More coming up. It is, in fact, a Wednesday morning edition of JM in the AM.

JM and the AM, a combination of Baruch Levine and Shlomi Daskal. Koi, koi, koi, to wrap up the hour here at JM and the AM. My thanks to Mayor Weil for joining us. Plenty more coming up here on a Wednesday, including Yossi Zweig and a Wednesday live lunch happening at 11 a.m. Eastern time here on the Nachum Segal Network. 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Yochanan says, good morning, back driving the bus, looking forward to another year with JM and the AM. Nice. Thank you very, very much for that. That's a good app comment. That's a 10 out of 10 app comment. I love that. Thank you very much. Greatly appreciated. It's America's one and only Jewish Moments in the Morning radio program, heard on listeners-sponsored digital radio. Around the world, the web at NachumSegal.com, on the NachumSegal Network, and, of course, in the beloved NSN app.

JM in the AM with Yoni Z, song called Dance here at JM in the AM. Woo! That is some selection, huh? Before Yoni Z, Yosef Abadi with Elokim Ohev Otcha. Avramel with No Shtus. That's Avramel's latest, Avram Fried. Me'atav Adolam, Aaron Razel and Avia Sherman together. And Baruch Levine opened up with Koi Koi Koi. I believe he does that with Shlemi Daskal on his collab album here at JM in the AM. Feel free to comment on the app. Go to the NSN, Nachum Segal Network app for Android and iPhone, and comment away. Boker Tov from AJA Carpool number 204. And your Atlanta fans, listener Daniel is back on the case. I told you in hour number one that there are some places in this country that have school already. Yeah, it's August 26th. And you got carpools that are active and students who are heading to school. Yep. I wasn't kidding when I said it. I meant it. Live lunch with Yossi Zweig is coming up at 11 a.m. Eastern time. Right here on the Nachum Segal Network. Keep that in mind, everybody. You can communicate with him via the app. It's always a very effective method of communication, I must say. It's a relatively easy way to communicate. So that would be my suggestion. If you know somebody wants to listen to this radio show simply by dialing a phone number, give them this phone number, 605-562-4400, 605-562-4400. 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He'll make sure to add you to the list. How do we do in August so far? We still are getting, it's amazing. Every month we're still getting more and more registered users on our app, and I am so, so proud of that. So proud of that. Wow. Thank you to all those who have recently become registered users. Now there are over 8,400 registered users on our app, which is pretty amazing. Listener Danielle says, yes, we started school 2 weeks ago. But we also finished the first week in June. Yeah. Cheers to you, Atlanta. You give the kids the same amount of time off, you just do it differently. All right. I have no problem with that. Hey, we're international now. We're speaking to people all around the world. So God knows how different the school schedules are in all the different places that are tuned into JM and AM at this point. It must be insane, frankly. It must be crazy just how different all the school schedules are.
Yeah, I never even considered that. But at this point, I'm sure it's true. More coming up. We've got some Pimenta, JM in the AM.

JM in the AM. Mordechai Shapiro, Tamid Yesh Siba. Before that, Piamenta here at JM in the AM. Good morning, all. Welcome to the hour number three, JM in the AM on a Wednesday. Thanks for joining us. Tomorrow we get to speak with Chad Martin from the Israeli Ministry of Tourism, get his perspective on what's happening, especially with the flights, etc. That'll be coming up tomorrow, 8 o'clock right here, 8 o'clock Eastern time right here at the JM and the AM. Welcome those of you tuned in Israel, especially those of you who wake up in the morning and listen to us with our JM and the AM replay from the days before, from the day before, I should say. A big thank you to all of you in the Holy Land who are joining us for a regular dose of JM and the AM, whether it's in the afternoon or whether it's the early morning repeat. It is much appreciated as our Israel audience, I'm proud, very, very proud to say, continues to grow and grow. More coming up. It's Yaakov Shweki, JM in the AM.

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It's a nice song. 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Happiness and Elul, done by Yaakov Shweki. JM in the AM, good morning. Thanks for joining us, everybody. It's a Wednesday on this 26th of August, day 13 in the month of, Elul. Today is the yard site of our dear friend Yanky Meyer. 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Happy healthy birthday to Michael Orovitz, celebrating in Bay Harbor Islands, Florida. And that comes from listener Yehudis. And that's her dad, Michael Orovitz, down in Bell Harbor. There's a wedding coming up, Ezra Leitner to Rachela Teichman. Mazal Tov. They'd like a lively medley. What can we play that's lively? Let's see if we can find something that's considered to be lively in honor of the Chatan and Kala. Let's see what's in our database that qualifies as lively. It's pretty funny. How about this one? We'll do Asher Baruch from Shlomo and Eitan Katz here at JM in the AM.

Amazing. That's Deddy. Before that, Shlomo and 8-Ton Cats. Wrapping up a Wednesday here for us at JM in the AM. We've got a live lunch happening at 11 a.m. Eastern time. That's right. Live lunch with Yossi Zweig. Happening at 11 a.m. Eastern time right here on the Nahum Segal Network. So make sure to be tuned in for that and all of our amazing programming all through the day. And, yeah. Tomorrow morning, we'll have a chance to talk more about tourism to Israel. That's right. We're going to go from the Aliyah conversation, which dominated the early part of the week, and we're going to move on to the tourism part of the conversation. I'll tell you, I know we're becoming a one-trick pony, but at this point in my career, it doesn't bother me in the least. We are offered so many different guests and so many different directions to go in. And when it comes to the Aliyah and tourism part, it's like an automatic yes. That's where we've gotten. Because now there's a million podcasters doing ridiculous conversations with everybody on everybody's list. Whatever, I don't want to get into this whole topic now. But we're going to stay on message, and we get that opportunity again tomorrow, so make sure to be tuned in. Achenu b'Yisrael and Achim Achim, brothers and sisters in Israel, we are with you. It's your favorite America's one and only Jewish Moments in the Morning radio program. 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Rather, with the web at NahumSegal.com and the Nahum Segal Network, and of course, the beloved NSN app. Wraps up an amazing Wednesday here at JM in the AM. Plenty more tomorrow starting at 6 a.m. Make sure to be tuned into Yossi Zweig and the Wednesday live lunch, 11 a.m. Eastern time, coming up later on this morning here at the Nahum Segal Network. Have a fabulous Wednesday. Till tomorrow, Nahum Segal reminding you, remember the past, live the present, and trust the future.

You've been listening to an encore presentation of JM in the AM. Coming up next, our wonderful music mix right here at the Nahum Segal Network.

sounds crazy, no? But in our little village of New York, you might say every one of us is a fiddler on the roof, trying to scratch out a pleasant simple tune without breaking his neck. It isn't easy. You may ask, what we are all doing here tonight? Well, if you ask, the answer is Hask. It's time for music. And how do we keep our balance? That I can tell you in one word.

years. Here at the Husk concerts, we have a tradition for everything. Everything. Every musician, every performer, every Fisher Hall, everyone in each of you, the conductor, even the producers. You may ask, how did this tradition get started? I'll tell you. I don't know, but it's a tradition. Because of our tradition, everyone here knows who he is and what Husk expect him to do. Here is a beautiful tune which I made it into a special prayer for these special children.

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JM in the AM. Good morning. Good morning. Hello. Hello. Thursday, JM in the AM with Shamati and Yaakov Shweki. Hayom, done by Mordechai Shapiro, Ben-Sion Solomon and Sons, Mizmor LeDavid, and of course, Moshe V'Aaron. The Messengers, with an instrumental entitled Baruch She'amar, and the song Back to Jerusalem. Boy, talk about Throwback Thursday, huh? Yaakov Shweki's Shehechiyanu and Regesh with Modani opening things up, and we say good morning. Welcome to a Thursday on this 27th day of August. I know. Does it feel like the summer has slowed down a drop? And even though we sped like crazy through the first 5-6 weeks, now we're like taking it easy, getting through the last couple of weeks. That's the way it seems to me. I don't know. We're not even close to Labor Day yet. Labor Day is a week from Monday. Slichus is 2 weeks from Saturday night. No, it's a week from Saturday night. Yeah, it's a week from Saturday night. Yontif is 2 weeks from tomorrow night. Yeah. The brand new year. The things are going slowly. I have a feeling once it hits September 1st in the middle of next week, it's going to feel a lot different. That's my assessment. Do you agree? You don't have to agree. You don't have to. I could be totally wrong. Weekly update tomorrow. Lots of news, of course. Weekly update tomorrow. Hour number 2, JM in the AM with Malcolm Honlein. Make sure to join us. Certainly should be interesting. Oh, there's a lot of stuff going on. There's a new leader at the OU, the executive vice president, Rabbi Silber from Baltimore, has been appointed. And our dear friend, Dr. Josh Joseph, moves to the CEO position at the Orthodox Union, Mazal Tov. I saw some story overnight about investigations into the whole boxed food situation. You know, a lot of communities get these grants or these, what's the word I'm looking for? Vouchers, maybe? For boxes of food for the poor and impoverished in the community. And apparently I saw overnight there's a whole investigation that could affect our community in one way, shape, or form. Our broader community, I mean. Anyway, we'll see about that. I found that to be an interesting news item. The mayor of Englewood, New Jersey, Mayor Michael Wilds, has confirmed that he will be joining us in studio the week before Rosh Hashanah. I wanted to get him on the air in order to get a little assessment from him about the role that he's had over all these decades in both the Jewish and governmental community. Figured we'd do it before Rosh Hashanah, get some Rosh Hashanah greetings through the airwaves. So he's going to be joining us the week before Rosh Hashanah. I had a conversation with Assemblywoman Rosie Bagoli, who is an extremely impressive Jewish assemblywoman in the New Jersey State Assembly. Trying to get her on the air before Rosh Hashanah as well. I think she said she's traveling around then, but we're going to try our best to get her on. Yeah, lots happening. Lots going on. Today we have an interesting guest. Today we get to speak to the Northeast Director of the Israeli Ministry of Tourism. Maybe I'll get some advice on how to fly to Israel comfortably without paying zillions of dollars. That's a good essay. That's a good essay for those in the travel courses in local colleges. How to travel to Israel comfortably without paying zillions of dollars. What was the quote I got the other day? I was looking into a business class seat because, you know, when you're my size, you start the process with business class. That's how it begins. That's how it all starts. Sorry about that. Getting sidetracked for a second. So that's where it starts. And then, of course,
as I said to a colleague of mine who's also about 6 foot six and a large guy, takes up a lot of space. I said to him yesterday, we were having lunch, I said that I said, now that I've gotten the price on business class, now I'm going to look at the premium economy, and soon I'm sure I'm going to be looking at the exit row and coach. Like, that's how horribly this has gone over the last couple of years with this war and the ability that El Al has to charge insane round-trip prices. Oh, here it is. Just this was quoted to me for a week-long trip. Business class, basically just under $12,000 round trip. So you got to be prepared to spend $11,500. That's when you start thinking about premium economy, where you hope you can get something for under $4,000. And that's when you start thinking about the first row of coach, where you hope you can get something for under $2,000. I got to be careful here because I'm encouraging people to go to Israel, but now I get it. I've been getting it for years. That it's just, you know, once people start looking into the ticket prices, you know, unless you get creative and have faith that the connecting flights are actually going to fly to Israel. Anyway, not sure how we got into that topic. By the way, I simply cannot experience what I again experienced yesterday and not share it with all the JM and the AM listeners. I'm dining yesterday at Mr. Broadway. Now, many of you know that I have been lauding Mr. Broadway for two things for the last many, many months. Number one, every food item that you order is absolutely delicious. It is unbelievable how a kosher restaurant can have such an extensive menu and get every item right. It's unbelievable. And by the way, I have confirmation on this because I often dine with people who are never satisfied completely when it comes to restaurants, and they'll agree that when they go to Mr. Broadway, every item is just amazing. Anyway, and yesterday I'm dining with someone and they're asking for a recommendation. I said, I hate to tell you, but like everything's good, whatever you want. Anyway, that's and the second thing, of course, is the value for your dollar. In 2026, to go to a restaurant like Mr. Broadway, get the meat items that you're getting and pay what you're paying, amazing value for your dollar. Absolutely amazing. And by the way, someone said to me yesterday, it's the end of August. Was anybody even there for lunch yesterday? You know, Midtown Manhattan, end of August, everyone's away. It was packed. The place was packed. I don't know if the owners would say it was packed. Like, I don't know if it looked packed to them, but to the naked eye, to the average consumer, looked like every table was taken. Anyway, I said to myself, at some point this morning, I got to just give a big salute to our friends at Mr. Broadway. They are just, it's unbelievable. If I have an opportunity to have a business meeting and can veer it to, and can make it move toward Mr. Broadway, instead of any other establishment in Manhattan, that's what I do. It is just, it's comfortable. And for a guy my size, restaurants being comfortable is a very big deal. It's very hard to find places where your back is not aching after going there. So anyway, big shout out, Mr. Broadway. Everybody go there and enjoy it. It's really, in 2026, amazing value for your dollar, and they get everything right. The person I dined with had a burger. Absolutely loved it. And I had this like pargiote, like a chicken steak, a baby chicken steak. Simply fantastic. Anyway, that's my pitch. No paid ad, no anything. This is literally me going, and then I take a couple of sandwiches home because Mrs. Siegel wanted a delicious deli sandwich, and I figured I'd have the other one, whichever one she didn't want, I'd take the other one. It was just fantastic. The amount you get is incredible, and it's just so fresh and amazing. And obviously, you know the rule, when you have such a turnover, such a big crowd every single day, you're going to have fresh food all the time. Anyway, that's what I have to say. So, Mr. Broadway, thank you. I hope you have a great 5-7-6-7
Is that what we're up to? 5787, sorry. I hope you had a good 5767 years ago. I hope you have a great 5787 as we wish you a happy, healthy, and sweet new year. JM the AM, my name is Nahum Siegel. Plenty more coming up here on a Thursday morning. You know, it's funny. It really is funny. I have been accused. I don't know if it's the right word. But I even said it, I admitted to it yesterday, that we are so in the Aliyah Israel lane. I mean, if we can in any way encourage people to think about Israel in every which way, tourism, Aliyah, etc., we are, I don't want to say we're a one-trick pony, but we certainly, you know, we have concentrated a lot of our efforts into that. And I am now going to accuse, oh, and by the way, listener Akiva contacted me yesterday. He said, I am currently listening to you from Israel from my new job. That's what he said. And what nachas I got, because I do believe that listener Akiva did give us at least 1% credit in he and his family making Aliyah. I think that was the case, I'm not mistaken. Anyway, so shout out to listener Akiva, and I thank you for that, by the way. So I am now accusing Benny Friedman. Yeah, Benny Friedman, because he comes out with an EP, and the majority of the songs are about moving to Israel. The Road Back Home, We Shall I Am Our Home, Homeward Bound. Yeah. So this is the old, you know, I don't want to say pot calling the kettle black. That's a bad analogy, a bad idiom for this case, because it's not exactly that. But it does remind me of situations where people who are gaining a reputation for heading in a certain direction, or for molding their programming in a certain direction. And obviously, you know, we're guilty of that. But then you turn around and you see that so many other people are doing the same thing. And I would contend that Benny's one of them. We should get him on the air. We should get him on the air. Let me accuse him on the air in front of everybody. Let me put him to the test. See what he has to say. Feel free to comment on the app. Go to the NSN, Nahum Siegel Network app for Android and iPhone, and comment away. Listener Devorah says that Yaakov Shweki was great last night in Yad Binyamin. I actually mentioned Yad Binyamin yesterday, because my the guest that I was dining with is from Maskeret Batya. I believe that's what it's called, Maskeret Batya. We're talking about its proximity to Yad Binyamin. How do you like that? My favorite song is the Mishaber for Chayelei Tzahal. I assume he did it last night in Yad Binyamin. Listener Andrew says, I'm Yisrael Chai. Heshi Lowy claims it's his birthday. Today's the 14th of Elul. He says it's his birthday. Holy cow, the Lowys had quite a Rosh Hashanah gift, quite a New Year's present when Heshi Lowy was born a couple of decades ago. Or maybe more than a couple of decades. Listener Tikva, who now we know as Achyanit Tikva, says, Boker Tov, TGIT. Thank God it's Thursday. And Judy Landy says, Nahum, enjoying my Detroit getaway, enjoying NSN in Detroit. Can you play Elakad the Mayor from Eighth Day? Yes, yeah, certainly we can do that for you, Judy Landy. And please spread the word in Detroit. I want the entire city, the entire community tuned in to JM and the AM by the time you leave. I want it to become a daily habit of theirs, those who are in Detroit. Maybe some of them travel back and forth to Windsor, Ontario, and they're in the car or on the bus on a daily basis, and they're just pining for some fantastic Jewish music. Recommend us. Tell them we are the place. We are the best. We are the meeting place for the Jewish community live. 99% of the content you see out there these days, 99%, how sad is that, is not live. We get together live every single day to discuss everything from the mundane to the important.
every single day. And I am proud to say that. Please keep in mind our dear friend Matis Wine guest, Baruch Matadyahu Chaim Ben Batya, Baruch Matadyahu Chaim Ben Batya, for a refuah shlema. Baruch Matadyahu Chaim Ben Batya. And if you haven't given yet to the fund to help out Matis and his family, check it out on our Chesed page, NachumSiegel.com/Chesed. It's our Elul Chesed campaign in memory of Yanki Meyer. 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More coming up. We're in hour number one, Thursday, JM in the AM.

0: J. Farbring with Avas Yisrael, Benny Friedman, the aforementioned Benny, with some great tunes regarding heading to Israel, Homeward Bound and The Road Back Home. That's right. Elikud the Mayor was Eighth Day by request. JM in the AM, thanks for joining us. Hour number one, reminder tomorrow, it's a weekly update at 7:40 a.m. Eastern Time with Malcolm Honlein. Make sure to join us for that. Should be an interesting conversation. Happy birthday to Heshy Lowy. Celebrating a birthday today. Anybody who sees Heshy, make sure to wish him a big happy birthday. And of course, give him a major, major hug. If I see him today, guaranteed. I'm going to squeeze the daylights out of him. That's right. That's how big a hug I'm going to be giving him. Anyway. Happy birthday, Heshy, from all of us here at JM in the AM. 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You'll be glad you did. Yishai Rebo tonight at Radio City in New York City. Those of you heading to this show, enjoy. He's down in Miami on the 30th. What's the 30th? Sunday? Sunday the 30th. He's down in Miami at the Hard Rock. Should be an interesting show. A lot of people enjoy his live shows. Hence the big crowds and the massive venues. So if you're heading to those performances or either one of those performances, enjoy. If you know somebody who'd like to listen to this radio show simply by dialing a phone number, give them this phone number, 605-562-4400, 605-562-4400. If you know somebody who would love to have my book, 1.8 million minutes and counting, to read over Yontif, to have on a Chol HaMoed afternoon and to peruse some of the thoughts and facts of the last 40 years in Jewish radio, just go to Amazon.com and search Nahum Segal or search 1.8 million minutes and counting. 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Should be interesting. Been a big Israel week discussion. Did I mention that we've been discussing Israel a lot here over the last few days? Galei Tzahal, Israel Army Radio, 2 p.m. newscast is next. We say Boker Tov from Jam Nam.
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in the AM with Shlomo Lipman. Song is entitled Soldiers of Truth here at JM in the AM. Wow. What a song. That is some song. Shuv, before that, Yisrael Zev Gifter opening up hour number two for us here on a Thursday at JM in the AM. Good morning, all. Hour number two tomorrow is our weekly update with Malcolm Honline. Make sure to be tuned in, 7:40 a.m. Eastern time here at JM in the AM. Keep in mind, Yisrael Noach Ben Leah for Refuah Shlema. Yisrael Noach Ben Leah, and we thank you, of course, for that. Our friends at Art Scroll, by the way, I saw overnight, had sent out an email that many of you, I'm sure, got. Right, Pesach Krohn's amazing stories come alive in comic book form. Yeah. Rabbi Krohn's true stories of courage, kindness, and incredible hashgacha come alive with action surprises and nonstop inspiration in amazing Maggid stories in comics. 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Yehuda Green, brand new with this one on a Thursday at JM in the AM.

חוזר לקרוב לשכן הקדש שם. השם, please allow me to be more than a husband loves his wife.

0: JM and the AM with Yaakov Shweki and Elul. Listener Ruvain says that his wife is celebrating a birthday. Happy birthday, Mrs. Brick, from all of us here at JM and the AM. That's a nice piece of news. Very dedicated listeners, and we greatly appreciate their support and enthusiasm for what we do here every single day. Toda rabba. Oh, I don't like when the computers don't behave the way they're supposed to. Very frustrating. There we go. That's a little bit better. Before Yaakov Shweki, we had the Chaim Guri selection, L'Shem Yichud, here at JM in the AM. Yesterday, a listener, you may recall, listener David had requested on Monday a happy anniversary to his wonderful wife, J.A. Mora. And I was lamenting the fact that I had not seen the email till yesterday, and I was 48 hours late. But nonetheless, we wished a happy anniversary and played the song, etc., etc. And then listener David emails me yesterday afternoon. Talk about coincidence. He says, thanks, Nachum, for the announcement today and your very nice comments. You're not so late because our Hebrew anniversary is tonight. All right. So listener David and listener J.A. Mora, happy anniversary to you on this 14th of Elul from all of us here at JM and the AM. How do you like that, huh? You do a good thing, it works out somehow. I'm proud to say, Baruch Hashem, Baruch Hashem. Rabbi David Goldwasser's words, Zecher Nishmas Harav Zeben Yosef Halevi, and Zecher Nishmas Esther Basav Yosef Halevi. Here is Rabbi David Goldwasser with Morning Chizuk.
1: Good morning. There was a young man, a Ger Chassid, who always seemed to be wrapped up in his worries. His face had grown old before its time. He once said, there are people who just don't get it. They don't seize the moment. And after that, it's too late. They asked him what he meant. He explained that when he was a 16-year-old boy, he was in Poland, and he had heard that the Germans had burned 1,000 shuls in one night. The newspapers were full of the stories that happened. He heard the eyewitness accounts, and he was shaking. He came to a conclusion. He had to leave Europe before the danger got worse. He told his parents he wanted to leave. In those days, it was a serious undertaking. The British did not allow entry into Eretz Yisrael, and many died during the long journey. He saw that Europe was burning. They would all soon go up in flames. Everybody thought that he was crazy. There were 6 million Jews in Europe. What would happen to them? What happened to him? However, the Bach was stubborn. He left without looking back. He traveled by foot. He carried his knapsack on his back, eventually made his way to Turkey, and then to Eretz Yisrael. Eventually, what happened to the 6 million is exactly what happened to the people. He had been 100% correct. Hashem sends us certain remozim, certain allusions and hints, like the Pasuk says in Iyov, Mibli Mesim Lo Netzach Yovedu, without contemplation, they are lost forever. If we don't sharpen our senses and we don't pay attention, we lose the moment and could lose it forever. Elul is a great time of tshuva. It is a time that the Melech Bo Basode, the king comes into the field, and although during the year the king is only in his lofty palace, but during Elul the king is accessible. You and I can address the king. You and I can beseech the king for a year of bracha v'atzlacha, blessing and success in all areas of life, in ruchnius and gashmius, spiritually and materially. This has been Rabbi David Goldwasser, bringing you Morning Chizuk. Have a nice day.

Throwback Thursday classic with Schmackolino off of volume number 3. Song is called Me Mama Kim. Oh, that's a good one. It's a great album. I've only been saying that for like 40 some years, that it's a great album, which it is. Thursday, 27th day of August, day 14, the month of Elul. Thanks for joining us, everybody. We had our Elul show for blowing. That'll continue until Erev Rosh Hashanah. On the Friday of Erev Rosh Hashanah, the minig, the custom is not to blow the shofar on Erev Yom Tov. And of course, this year we will not be blowing the shofar on the first day of Yom Tov since it's Shabbos. But we will be blowing the shofar on the second day of the Chag, which is Sunday. That's how it works this time around. Check out our Chesed page for the Elul Chesed campaign in memory of our dear friend Yanky Meyer. 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All right? Sounds good. I certainly hope so. More coming up. You're listening to JM the AM. A reminder, tomorrow, it's the weekly update. You know when? I'll tell you when. At 7:40 a.m. It's exactly 24 hours from now, 7:40 a.m. Eastern Time tomorrow. Malcolm Honlein, weekly update, coming up with important information, to say the least. Chad Martin, the director of the Northeast Division of the Ministry of Tourism for the State of Israel, joins us at 8 o'clock this morning, about 20 minutes from now, right here at JM in the AM.

struggles, all your burdens, all your pain in your hand. And I want you to close it tight. And realize how strong we are holding on to everything. And on the count of three, I want you to release everything tension. Big exhale. One, two, three.

Avril Lavigne, Zandvol Weinberger together on a collab, as they say, Zara Chaya. Hashlech done by Ari Kunstler. You heard Aaron Burke and Simcha Leiner with Mi Adir. Ari Goldwag had Anila Dodi to open up that set here at JM in the AM. 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You'll be glad you did. Hour number two coming to a close. We'll speak with Chad Martin coming up. He leads the northeast portion of the Israeli Ministry of Tourism. We'll get his update regarding what's going on with travel to Israel, etc. Yeah, I know. It needs a boost, that's for sure. Anyway, we'll discuss all that coming up. 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Excuse me. 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

0: 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Live lunch coming up later today on the Nachum Segal Network with Yossi Zweig. That'll start at 11 a.m. Eastern Time, 6:30 p.m. for part two of Simon Jacobs' wine exploration. The test or the challenge that Simon created. That's happening on the Kosher Terroir, 6:30 p.m. Eastern Time, followed by the Kedem presentation of the Erev Shabbos show. Mark Zamek hosting at 7 p.m. tonight. That'll be replayed at 3 a.m. and 9 a.m. tomorrow here on the Nachum Segal Network. JM and AM on a Thursday, and we've promised you somebody to speak about what's happening regarding tourism to Israel. And in fact, Chad Martin is with us live via telephone. He's director of the Northeast Region for the Ministry of Tourism of the State of Israel. Many of you may have heard their latest announcement that certain airlines are expanding their North American connectivity to Israel amid renewed travel demand. We'll find out just how robust that expansion is. Chad Martin, a pleasure to welcome you to JM in the AM.
1: It's a pleasure to be here. Thank you, Nachum.
0: You know, we get so many conflicting reports. I was in Israel last week, and I'm on the ground there, and people are lamenting, you know, those on the front lines, hotel operators, taxi cab drivers, lamenting that nobody's around. And then, of course, when you're on this side of the world and try to purchase a plane ticket to Israel, even if it's for November, as I was discussing earlier in the show, which is pretty far in advance for right now for this time of year, you can't even get a ticket. That's how much in demand travel is. So which is it? Are we suffering from a terrible drought when it comes to tourism from North America, or is tourism as robust as we would like it to be?
1: Well, I guess I can give you the short answer to both, which is yes, and the longer answer, which is, you know, this is kind of the dichotomy we dealt with since the horrific attacks of October the 7th, which is that while we have had a reduction in our airlift capacity, number of seats of any plane going to Israel, whether nonstop or not, a substantial one, you know, over 60%. We actually haven't seen that demand drop in any kind of correlating fashion. So throughout this entire, this batch of conflicts, we've seen carriers try to come back because they can see the demand. And then, of course, you know, another conflict spring up. So where we are right now is that we're in sort of an unknown period where people are testing out the waters and trying to bring back those flights. But we've got a lot more people that want flights than can get them, but not nearly enough people getting to Israel for that same reason. You know, so that is our biggest challenge. We just can't seem to keep flights confirmed, opened up, and flying to Israel without another military, you know, we could call it a hiccup or just an actual all-out conflict or war. And that has really frustrated, I think, a lot of your listeners. And I've worked with basically every community going to Israel, and I hear all the time here, especially across the Northeast, how frustrating it is to try to get there. I also hear from my colleagues I've worked with for 20 years that they're not getting enough customers either, right, in Israel.
0: So, I mean, when it comes to that point of the frustration, it's essentially availability and money, right? Many, as you described, there's a shortage, I guess we can call it, of seats or space to get to Israel on these planes. And those who are lucky enough to, you know, to find, to get a reservation, so to speak, they may be paying, I don't know, double or triple what they used to pay in the quote unquote good old days. And those are the two major factors, I guess, right?
1: I had an experience where I had one of my staff going to Israel, and I was trying to get a ticket on El Al just to see how much it would be. And the flights were so full, a coach seat was over $7,000. Now, I'll also say, a lot of people are quick to blame El Al. Let's be clear. I don't want to be in the middle of everything here. I'm not going to speak to whether or not any airline should be charging that amount. But the reason why isn't just this pure greed picture that I sometimes hear from frustrated people. I was in a panel with Simon Newton-Smith, who's the North American VP of El Al. And he mentioned, and this is probably around 2024, You know, so this has been the same case, though, the whole time.
0: Right.
1: He said, we got an extra plane. Somehow it was spared by a canceled flight or something else. And we added a departure to JFK for one night. And he's like, how long do you think it took to book up?
0: Immediately.
1: 3 minutes. Right. 3 minutes. And it booked up. So, and you know, I think that in behind closed doors, while it is incredibly profitable, long term, it's not beneficial for a brand or anybody else to be charging this much money. What do you do when you only have one seat left? Right. You know, you sell it for $1,500 right. and then you have no seats left?
0: Yeah, well, again, not to get into the weeds of the airline industry, but what you're describing right. is so common where, you know, prices are normal because there is a lag in people making mm-hmm. reservations for any flight, whether it's Israel or anywhere else. And depending on when you're, you know, trying to make that reservation, people know this all the time, even flying here domestically, people know the further in advance you book, the chances are it's going to be a much, much cheaper flight, or you'll have many more options. And obviously, in the example you just described, that's not the case. In fact, last week I was shocked by the plane that I was on, the type of plane I was on to go from JFK to Tel Aviv. And one of the flight attendants said to me that they are so desperate for planes because they're adding, meaning El Al, yeah. that they're adding so many flights that they don't even have enough Dreamliners to keep bringing back and forth to do the regular route. So, look, I think you're right that it's not really an airline problem. But here's the real frustration. Chad Martin is with us, Ministry of Tourism. Here's the real frustration. For those old-timers like me, we don't remember a time like this where airlines would, in fact, pull out for months and now years at a time from the Tel Aviv-New York City route. And on top of that, we don't remember a time when El Al would actually discourage or cancel travel, which they did, of course, February, March. You know, it was very difficult to get in and out of Israel at that time. People before Passover, et cetera. It was a very, very difficult time. We just don't remember that. There have been many conflicts. I could list for you all the dangerous times in Israel that there were recommendations to stay away and not travel. And the airline still maintained a regularity of flights. Why are we in this era now, in these 3-4 years where the non-El Al airlines are completely canceled and rarely come back, maybe for, you know, a spurt at a time. And El Al itself, even, you know, and even El Al during some of the points of this conflict actually just canceled all of their service. What is the difference between this era and the other eras?
1: You know, tourism people we're accustomed to having positive conversations because tourism is a positive subject. The stark reality is this is an unprecedented conflict. I mean, that's really the answer. If you remember 2014, it was around July, yeah. August that the U.S. canceled Correct. For 1 day.
0: Correct.
1: 1 day. And it was uproar. You know, it was uproar. Mayor Bloomberg, and he was from, at that point, former Mayor Bloomberg, got on an El Al flight and flew symbolically to Israel. But that's because one or two miss, I think there was one near miss near Ben Gurion, and it made them stop. We've had multiple, you know, I remember even, you know, one of the, I think it was 2024. I'm so blurry on how long we've had this conflict, so don't quote me on the date. but we had flights coming back. It was actually February 2025. We had another case where the airlines were coming back. When we talk about U.S. carriers, it's not that some are coming back. The main U.S. carriers come back every time. Delta and United are very committed to the market. American has always been less committed to the market, you know, ever since they merged with U.S. Air and canceled the Philadelphia flight.
0: Right.
1: You know, but I was speaking with one of the biggest air wholesalers. He said, look, the flights are coming back. And I'm like, you know, but the Houthis, it just seems very uncomfortable to me that they're lobbing these rockets. And I don't like to be right in those kinds of cases, but like it was like a countdown. We had all these relaunch events and trying to get the market going. And in mid-April, we have a Houthi missile come. And then in June, we have, you know, the ballistic missiles from Iran. We never had to deal with that kind of firepower.
0: And again, the more important part of your point is that the airport was a major target. That's the more important part of your point. Because if it was 2014 and the majority of things were happening, you know, in the southwestern portion of Israel near Gaza, I guess that was the reason. We flew. I mean, we flew multiple times that summer. of 2014. But mm-hmm. but you're right. If that legitimately, I finally have some type of legitimate explanation that we are in an unprecedented conflict because the airport has been a major target, which was not the case in most of the prior conflicts. Would that be a good
1: I'll
0: assessment?
1: Add one thing to that. And just say that it's also the capability. Hamas had minimal capability to reach Ben Gurion during 2014. It was our main adversary. Hezbollah in 2006 had minimal of any capability to reach Ben Gurion.
0: Right.
1: Not that they weren't aiming for it all these other times. Right. And understood. Then in this war, every single player had the capability, if any of our defense systems failed, to reach Ben Gurion.
0: Right.
1: So it's a totally different calculus for the airlines.
0: Look, we had a red alert in 2014 that we were part of in Ben Gurion Airport. So I know exactly what you mean. At that time, it was few and far between, but it did happen. And now, obviously, the potential is much greater. Chad Martin's with us. He's right. He's director of Northeast for the Ministry of Tourism for the state of Israel. What's he right about? He's right that we need to talk about the positive things. And there is a major, major story this week. And I really do consider this major. It'll help with competition. It should help with pricing. It'll certainly help with scheduling and timetables. And that is that both Delta and United Airlines are going to be resuming regular service. Delta will resume daily nonstop service between JFK and Ben Gurion. That happens on September the 6th. United Airlines twice daily nonstop service from Newark beginning on September the 8th. For those of you who know the calendar as well as we do here, that's obviously the week of Rosh Hashanah. It could be very, very helpful. Has this rollout been smooth? Are people actually booking flights for the 6th and beyond?
1: The answer is yes. They're live in the system, and I've spoken with a lot of travel advisors, and some of those that I think your listeners work with, and they've said, we see them. We can see a little bit of light at the end of the tunnel. I just want to make sure that people understand the difference we're really talking about in capacity here. And to be clear, I'll say that with a caveat, until we have all the connecting carriers back, it's not full capacity. But for nonstop air, this is almost unprecedented except for the recovery last year.
0: Right.
1: So Delta and United will relaunch within about a day of one another, September 6th and September 8th, respectively. And that will add 21 nonstop weekly flights because they fly on Shabbat, but you know the right. Israeli carriers do not.
0: Right.
1: 21 right now we have about 54, so that's already a substantial 20%.
0: It's a 50% increase. Yeah,
1: right. And then Israel is rejoining the fray, because I know you have been flying to Israel as longer than I have, and I remember selling the Israel flight back in 2008 before the fuel spiked. But they're coming back October 19th. You know, first time in well over a decade that they're flying three Israeli carriers for the first time.
0: What is that one? Is that one flight a day or less regular than that?
1: They bought two A330s. They've re-outfitted them. They have six flights a week.
0: Uh-huh, got it.
1: So it's like our IKEA, similar volume to our IKEA.
0: Right.
1: It adds capacity. Even if you aren't the one flying it, remember that we're looking for seats here.
0: Right.
1: There are people that take, many other carriers right now that will book that carrier and open up capacity for other people.
0: Do you see reviews? I'm curious if you see reviews on the IKEA. You know, people are always skeptical. They just came back and the impression is not as professional as some of the larger airlines. Have you gotten good reviews on them so far?
1: I would say this. I would say that IKEA is not meant to be the same product that you're used to with the legacy carrier.
0: Right.
1: But it's a very necessary product that we have, and we're very happy to have them. I think that most of the time I get a balanced answer that people say, well, it wasn't so and so and so in comparison largely to Alal, because that's all who's flying right now.
0: But we got there safely.
1: However, I got a better deal and I got a seat and I was able to get out. I'm like, well, you have to take those together. Right. Are we better with more nonstop carriers? Yes, especially Israeli ones, because like you said, they don't cancel.
0: Right.
1: Once we get an Israeli carrier flight, that's permanent capacity versus the U.S. carrier.
0: Which connectors were you referring to? Give me an example or two of a key connector that needs to come back to expand this even further.
1: Okay, set politics aside, I think most of your listeners know Turkish Airlines was the second biggest carrier out of Tel Aviv before the war.
0: Right.
1: And I'm not going to put any words in anyone's mouth of Turkish. I have friends that work there. We were in industry.
0: Well, they were amazing for a lot of people in this audience would use them. They were amazing at that time.
1: They were amazing. And for many years, you know, we remembered better, warmer times with Turkey, that this never would have been an issue. But it's also a major, major supplier, not just to Israel, but they're a gateway. You know, one of the models that was kind of duplicated by the Emiratis was the Turkish model of a national carrier that is so strong. And if we don't get that capacity back, now the good news for your listeners, a lot of them weren't taking that flight. And the sort of incentive for all these U.S. carriers to add more capacity more and more and more is that they don't have that competition.
0: Right.
1: You know, so if you want more nonstop flights, it's not bad for you. But if you're like me and you want more tourists, it is bad for me.
0: That I get. But and there were other hubs, right? Poland and Russia. I mean, there were Germany. I mean, there are other hubs that actually do service the one-stop, you know, layover passenger on the way to Israel.
1: Numerous. And those are coming back. Some are, what is there is going right now. I'm not saying that we don't have any connecting carriers, but I'm saying that we still have, you know, it's about 1 million seats of capacity per year that could have flown to Tel Aviv. That's a lot. It's a lot of downward pressure on pricing. You know, forget about just raw capacity. That Turkish Wood was the one that gave economic prices, you know, economy prices to Christian groups coming and others that kept them out of the nonstop segment that a lot of other people want to book.
0: Chad Martins, and by the way, especially during holiday time, because people took it, there was a shortage of seats. I'm talking about during regular times. There was a shortage of seats during holiday time, and obviously, you know, things got very expensive, so a lot of people would utilize Turkey and some of the other stopovers, as we pointed out, that we mentioned earlier, in order to accommodate their families. You know, you're taking larger groups of people during the holiday time, etc. Chad Martins with us, Director of the Northeast Region for the Ministry of Tourism. You have an interesting capacity. I don't know if, you know, if all these are fall under your responsibilities, but in addition to, you know, your expertise when it comes to following the airlines, I'm sure you're in touch with hotel operators in Israel all the time, in the different cities and the different spas and all the traditional tourist locations to see what's going on. But in addition to that, you're always trying to keep Israel at the forefront here. It's sort of like what we do, right? We've been accused of being a one-trick pony at this point in my career, all about Israel, all about Aliyah, all about tourism. But that's what you have a responsibility to do the same thing. And that is to really energize America, not just Jews, but the United States, in your case, the Northeast region, and obviously the Jewish community in those areas, in that area, to, you know, to want to be exposed to Israel, to be enthusiastic about planning a trip there, etc. Have those efforts slowed down over the last 3 years, or do the ad campaigns and all the, you know, the retail selling that you doing of Israel as a product, have they continued strong over the last 3 years?
1: They've continued very strong, as strong as we can keep them. You know, we've had, I may have lost count at this point, we've had 8 times when the U.S. carriers pulled out, and when we've gone back into, you know, more of a difficult time of retracting a little bit. But that means that 7 times we have now come back and with full force and tried to get everyone booking their travel. We also have, of course, our campaign, I Am Israel. I encourage everyone to look it up on our YouTube channel, the Israel Tourism YouTube channel. It's a really inspiring campaign. And I'll tell you that, yes, there is a more Jewish-focused version of the video. Myself, all 3 of them give me the chills. They remind me of that first trip I took, you know, to Israel. I was 16, and just really connecting with the people, hearing Hebrew, and connecting with our you know, both our biblical and historical connection to Israel in a special way, and we're really proud of it. I think we've done a great job of doing it. And you ask yourself, you know, okay, but we can't even book a flight right now.
0: Right.
1: That's an interesting point. I'll make 2 points to you about that. One, in tourism, we sell the future. I say that all the time. Yep. I'm not asking anyone to get on a plane today.
0: That's right.
1: But I am saying, I want your next trip closer.
0: That's right.
1: And it doesn't get closer by me being quiet. It certainly does not do that. Will it guaranteed come sooner? We don't know. We launched this in June. We didn't know whether or not there would be another war, or there's a bit of faith in these types of campaigns because we're the government and we're the ones that can have that faith and do it, because no one else can make that kind of investment.
0: Yep.
1: But someone needs to. And tourism is the light in the darkness. You talk about all the negativity around tourism. It's really hard to argue with a beautiful, true picture of someone connecting at the Western Wall or, you know, even on the beach in Tel Aviv, it doesn't look like a war zone to you, and it produces that sort of internal conflict that undercuts certainty. You know, number two, I would say that we really always need to push our product, because I think that doing nothing has never gotten us anywhere.
0: Right.
1: You know, I know that melds with number one because I got too passionate about it, but really those are the two things. We're always selling the future, and we really do need to keep people thinking about tourism.
0: It's got to be relentless. I mean, it may be an inappropriate word when it comes to this, but it's got to be relentless. See, we just have to keep pounding away. And when people finally do wake up and try to decide where to vacation, where to go, what's meaningful to them and their family, like you experienced at the age of 16, now I understand why you work for the Israeli government, because you were turned on to Israel at a very early age. And I bet you I'm not wrong on that. So, you know, it's got to be relentless. It's got to be complete and total reminders to everybody in the United States, and certainly here in this area of the country, that Israel is a very, very important option, a realistic option. If that message continues to go through, then when times become easier to travel, hopefully that's exactly what will happen. More and more people will go, and more groups will pick up on their dream to get over there. The why is it always San Francisco, by the way, that seems to be the location that's always in the news regarding a Tel Aviv to the United States route? Is it because of the Silicon Valley and the, you know, connection business-wise that allows for, you know, San Francisco to be among the top routes with the potential to come back? Is that the reason?
1: To a degree, I would say, first of all, let me say that as much as I do know a lot of the airlines and know more than your average person on airline decision making, I'm not a representative of the airlines, yeah, so I don't make those choices. But I will say that the potential budget, the front of the plane is a lot of times the primary profitability on a plane. You fill in the back of the plane with a baseline, and you make your profit in the front. There's a lot of profit in San Francisco. I don't know if there's the volume in San Francisco, but the profitability of the local market traveling is quite high.
0: The more expensive seats sell. That's right.
1: Right. And El Al doesn't want to surrender. Part of the El Al, even Boston decision, was the easy connection with JetBlue way back when they were with JetBlue. And, you know, so they have that partnership also with Delta. So, they're competing over the San Francisco space with those two tech hubs. And United is extremely strong in San Francisco, and they don't want, you know, El Al doesn't want to lose their people. United wants to keep hold of those really, like, Israel's very lucrative. The tickets are never cheap on a nonstop to Israel. So it's a lucrative market to be in, and it's United's hub. So they reactively are coming back March 28th to San Francisco. The real question is, does that flight come back if El Al doesn't launch October 25th. Right. There is a seesaw battle that happens with nonstops. Miami, we've had it before. You know, outside of New York, it's very competitive.
0: I think Chicago also, they had an El Al United battle at one time, if I'm not mistaken.
1: They did.
0: Yeah.
1: Yeah. United won that one. But
0: there's a reason why they won. They basically own Chicago. So, you know, it's very helpful.
1: Right.
0: I mean, look, Newark and Chicago is natural for United, but they have Washington also, right? Don't they do a direct flight from Washington? Am I right about
1: they
0: that?
1: They have a nonstop from Dulles. That's right.
0: So they're
1: 3 days a week.
0: People don't realize how strong an airline they are, and they're a formidable, I don't know, opponent or colleague of El Al, to say the least. And that's another reason. And now I get it, by the way. How many people in the Orthodox world do I know that were, you know, loyal United people, and, you know, had no choice but to switch over to El Al? I don't even know if they understand. I get there's a lot of factors that we don't know. Everyone's always inside.
1: You could make the argument that they're the only competitor with El Al in the U.S. In a sense,
0: and that's why it was such a mistake for them to leave the market. Again, there are other factors that we don't get. People talk about insurance and other stuff, and obviously safety is important. We know that. But it seems like such a terrible, drastic mistake for them to have left the market to the degree they did.
1: So I wouldn't say mistake necessarily from where I sit, because I've met with the route planners at United. There was no route planner that didn't want to be in Israel. Also recall last year, July 21, you know, not even a full month after the end of the Iran war, who came back with two flights a day? United did.
0: Right.
1: They feel the same way you do, by the way. The airlines know about the attrition rate,
0: right?
1: That particularly your listeners a lot of people were booking LL refundable flights and also booking United,
0: right,
1: and saying, well, if the flight goes, I'll go on United,
0: Correct.
1: They know the trauma to their loyalty, and they don't want to lose that. It's why even right now you could say, like, what made them come back? And there's two things that make people come back. A really firm end of hostilities, like we had October 10th last year, thank God, with all of our hostages, living hostages coming home.
0: Right.
1: That helped the recovery. And time. It just looks now like, you know what, if it's going to stay this way, we're going to try to launch a flight. That's very risky for an airline. They don't know that this conflict is over. And yet they're putting over $100 million plane on the route for the fall, a very busy travel time, because they need the loyalty and they need the profitability of that flight.
0: Boy.
1: So it's not exactly that way that they would see it. They're coming back very aggressively, just as they did last year.
0: You've been an amazing sounding board for my frustrations, and I know that a lot of people out there feel. No, I don't think our second on-air conversation is going to be like this one. I think it'll be somewhat different, to say the least. But a lot of people have had the same pent up, you know, just uncertainty. Like when you don't know a reason or you don't understand, you know, the value behind an airline's reason for doing something, it gets frustrating, you know. So it's just you certainly have been able to shed some light on this, which we greatly appreciate. And, you know, I speak to the hotel operators. I'm sure you speak to a million more of them than I do. They're trying to increase their Israeli tourism. They've been trying to do this for the last 2 years for obvious reasons. You know, the local tourism is what's saving some of these establishments. I mean, are hotels in danger of closing in Israel? Like, how would you describe their situation at the present time?
1: I mean, I'd ask you, I'm a former hotelier, so...
0: what city?
1: I'd ask you how much time you got.
0: What city were you in? Tel Aviv?
1: In Jerusalem. I think you're familiar with the Imbal Hotel in Jerusalem.
0: Have we met before?
1: I think maybe once in passing.
0: Are you serious?
1: I was there when Alex Herman was there.
0: Oh, my gosh.
1: It might have been just a handshake, yeah.
0: The last time I saw Alex was a few months ago at the Imbal. That's pretty funny.
1: Yeah. The tourism's a close-knit community. We all kind of know each other.
0: Oh, so you know Joanne for sure.
1: Oh, my gosh. Yeah. Joanne from before the Inbal.
0: Because
1: everybody knew Joanne at the Inbal. Yeah, I was at two Israeli tour operators before that. 20 years is a long time to work in an industry. So, yes. And by the way, that's not an endorsement or recommendation. I'll also say we have many wonderful hotels in Jerusalem. I just happen to work at one of them.
0: Yeah, we have many wonderful ones, but they happen to be our hub when we're in the Holy Land, as you know. We were there last week. They're amazing.
1: Yeah, and
0: how they can keep
1: off of that.
0: Yeah, how they can trouble. I get that, but how they can keep up, and it's not just them. You know, I was recently in a hotel in Tel Aviv also. They keep up everything, all their services, all their staff, not all their staff, but they manage the staff very well in terms of, you know, who's working when during these lean times. And certainly their food service is up to par. Like, it really is amazing that they could take all this adversity and really respond to it.
1: So I'll give you some light in a little bit of, I don't want to say darkness, but some of the sad sides to this. So for one, Israelis aren't, with the reduction in capacity, I always remind everyone that wants a flight, I'm like, you know, there's two people flying between every place. You know, when you want to launch a flight to Israel nonstop, you need an Israeli market that will book that flight.
0: To bring
1: and
0: the plane back.
1: Here.
0: Right.
1: Yes. The Israelis are great. They've stayed in Israel. They've learned to really enjoy the luxury of those hotels. That's not new, by the way. That was the last even 15 years, Israelis more and more would do staycations in Israel. But now with the hostility abroad, the lack of capacity to fly to particularly the United States, you know, they've got a lot of flights to Europe with their smaller carriers, but they still are largely staying home more than ever before. And Israelis travel far more than Americans. That has kept the hotel lights on, largely. I'm painting very broad strokes. Why? Because there's a divergence in the hotel market. On one hand, you have a sizable luxury market that largely serves the Jewish market in the U.S., not only, but the high-end market in the U.S., and those are hotels, even sort of your Dan Panoramas, you know, those moving forward, they target more of a Jewish demographic. Then you've got what we call tourist class and first class hotels. That is more what we call maybe a pilgrim or a group market. And so to say that hotels are doing great, I can't say that.
0: Right.
1: I have less contact because there's so much volume with the pilgrim market that there, some of them are struggling because it's hard to get groups into Israel. Even the U.S. carriers aren't selling group flights a lot of time because they can sell an individual ticket for such a high price. So there's a lot of trauma there that doesn't get recognized. On the other hand, because Israel really is a premium destination, and we are, there's 7,770 hotel rooms under construction right now that by 2030. So you want to know why they're keeping up? They know they have to keep up because there is a big competition coming.
0: Right.
1: There's a lot of competition coming, and they have a market that they're selling to. It's also that, you know, we do have a, even though we are, you know, 40% down, 30, you know, depending on how you splice the airlift picture nonstop to connecting, the people that are traveling are often traveling to the luxury market. So that's tough. The dark side of this is the fact that we have 8,000 guides in Israel, many of which have had to find new work. We have tour operators that, you know, the Israeli public is not booking through a tour operator to book their hotel,
0: right,
1: or even booking a guide. So I'm not saying they have nothing, but a lot of them have had to.
0: And cab drivers, bus drivers, restaurant owners.
1: Yeah.
0: A lot of people. A lot of people in the system. Yeah, exactly. A lot of people in the system. But I like what you said in the middle of your answer just now. I like the fact that you are convinced, and you're right, that down the road there's going to be a lot of competition, a lot of movement. You know, we are we here on a daily basis do everything we can to try to convince people to make the North American corridor to Israel as active as possible, tourism-wise and Aliyah-wise. And I think you're right, Chad Martin, and this is really the message we should wrap up with, especially as we start the brand new year. There is a lot of light at the end of the tunnel, and there's a lot of hope. Mm-hmm. And one of these years, hopefully it'll be 5787, but one of these years is going to be like 5782 was, a banner year for tourism and a record-breaking year for tourism.
1: Your lips to Hashem's ears. You know, as Rat Hashem, that's where we will be. I'll also say, you know, since you've got a lot of listeners tuning in, tourism isn't just an industry, it's also a cause.
0: Right.
1: If we hope to change the way people think about Israel, we need to get people to Israel. And let me say with that caveat, it doesn't mean we need to just get leaders to Israel, which a lot of nonprofits are focused on. If you bring a pastor and you don't ask them to bring their church, that's a huge loss.
0: Right.
1: You know, if you bring a nonprofit and say nice things about Israel, say nice things about Israel hasn't really worked. What has worked is getting people to go there. And I'm not saying to pay for them to go. I'm saying, you know, be an advocate for people to visit. You don't know what nudge is going to push them over the edge to make that trip. And I am sure that your listeners interact with people that just through their interactions with them have a different view of Israel and be more likely to come and visit. We need their lived truth here. They go on that trip. They come back. They have a different voice to the U.S. public. They are an ambassador for the country.
0: 100%. The ripple effect is amazing. 100%. And we do agree with you. Every single day, we try to be as relentless as possible with this message, and hopefully in the new year, we'll have great success with it. Chad Martin, he's director of the Northeast Region for the Ministry of Tourism, and how do you like that, folks? We discover in the middle of the interview that we've actually met at some point in the past. Chad, a Shana Tova to you. Thanks, I really appreciate the conversation. Mazal Tov, I guess I'll say Mazal Tov. Why not? Because Delta and United, it seems, will be at somewhat full strength beginning on September the 6th, and hopefully that will bode well for my prediction of a record-breaking year of tourism ahead. So please, yeah. God.
1: My last word, we'll have 50 new flights by March of 2027. That's what's on the list. 50 new nonstop weekly flights.
0: And that's a 5-0.
1: Right.
0: And what do we have right now? You said 61?
1: 54.
0: Wow. That's a 100% increase.
1: Mm-hmm.
0: As you said.
1: Almost.
0: Right. As you said, from your mouth to God's ears. Thank you, Chad. Right. Shana Tova. I appreciate it. Thank you so much.
1: Shana Tova.
0: More coming up. 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

0: JM in the AM, words from this week's Parsha. That's Hashkifa from Kolachai. Chamso is the brand new one from David Gabay. JM in the AM on a Thursday. Thanks for joining us, everybody. Full Thursday schedule coming up here at the Nahum Segal Network. Following JM in the AM, it'll be Charlie Harari. He'll discuss how to make your life more efficient and Parshas Kisavo. 10 a.m., Jew in the City speaks with Allison. She'll speak to Joel Finkelstein and Ben Wolfson and get their expert opinions on AI and the challenges it brings. Thursday Live Lunch will be hosted by Yossi Zweig. We've got the Kosher Terroir with Simon Jacob, part two of Simon's putting the wine on trial to see what happens when we stop tasting labels and start tasting wine. 7 p.m., the Erev Shabbos Show, hosted by Mark Zamek, brought to you by the wonderful people at Kedem, followed by Tani Talks Parsha with Tani Gutterman. The Erev Shabbos Show will be replayed at 3 a.m. and 9 a.m. tomorrow here on the Nahum Segal Network. Well, listener Ruvain says that Mrs. Brick is tuned in right now, so we wish her a very happy birthday. Happy birthday, Mrs. Brick, from all of us here at JM in the AM. Jay Dykman wants to hear Ashkifa. We just did that, and I appreciate him reminding us that it's in this week's Parsha. Please keep in mind Shalom Avraham and Peshaleah. Shalom Avraham and Peshaleah. Rivka Naomi Bashalam Eschana. Rivka Naomi Bashalam Eschana. Keep in mind our very own Matis Weingast. Baruch Matityahu Chaim Ben Batya. Baruch Matityahu Chaim Ben Batya. Go to NahumSegal.com/chesed. Please give to the GoFundMe campaign for Matis and his family, and we appreciate that very, very much, to say the least. Mazel tov to Ezra Leitner and Rachel Teichman from all of us here at JM in the AM. Mazel tov. What else do we have here? Let's see. Oh, by the way, I get the opportunity, and I got to thank the Jewish press. I really have to thank the Jewish press. I got the opportunity to write in the Jewish press's column. What do they call it? They call it, one second, they call it word prompt, right? I think they call it word prompt, where they give you a word and you're asked to write about that specific word. So the word this week is machzor, right? We're going to start using the machzor again for Rosh Hashanah Yom Kippur. So the word is machzor, and they gave me the opportunity to write about it. So I thank the Jewish press, and if you see it, I think it's page 9. No, it can't be page 9. It's an even numbered page. Maybe page 8, page 10. Anyway, if you see it in this week's Jewish press, it's page 12. Thank you. It's page 12. If you see it in this week's Jewish press, then let me know what you thought about it. Nahum and NahumSegal.com. Let me know what you think. I happen to like this. So I've done a couple in the last few months. This one I happen to have enjoyed very, very much. You know when I do it, because I don't always do it. I don't always do the word prompt for them. They'll ask me, you know, are you interested in this word, that word? If when I hear the word, something hits me immediately, then I'll agree to do it. But if it doesn't hit me immediately, so they can give me like 4 words, and one of them will be like, you know, oh, you know, I got something to say about that. So that one I'll take. I don't take all of them. But this one I enjoyed very much, and you'll see why if you read it. All right. Now that I've got that, now that I've pointed that out, let's go to Joey Newcomb with this brand new one at JM in the AM.
1: Hey, Ligon Rabbi Jojo, what do you say we teach this niggin to the Kindlech? Let's go!
2: It was very good.
3: It was very good.
2: It is very good.
3: It is very good.
2: It's gonna get even better.
3: It's gonna get even better.
2: Uh-huh. It was very good.
3: It was very good.

Naftali Kemper with that one. The song is entitled Takein Olam. Here on a Thursday morning broadcast at JM in the AM. Before that, Joey Newcomb and Company, Just Rely on Hashem. It's a good song. It's a good song. I like that. I know, we got to get Mendy Warch in here. I've said this for months now. We got to get him in to explain the whole thank you Hashem thing. Got to get him into this studio. I don't know why that just struck me, but...

Got to get him in here. Who else did we say we had to get in here for a full-length expose? There was somebody else. Mendy Warch. There was somebody else that we wanted to get in here that we said we would do when the summer vacation came to a close. Got to think this through. Feel free to comment on the app. Go to the NSN, Nahum Segal Network app for Android and iPhone, and comment away. 9 a.m., it'll be Charlie Harari. 10 o'clock, Jew in the City Speaks. Big conversation about AI. 11 a.m., it's our live lunch with Yossi Zweig, 11 a.m. Eastern Time. What else do we got? 6:30 p.m. for the Kosher Terroir with Simon Jacobs. 7 o'clock, Mark Zamek. He's got the Erev Shabbos show. Brought to you by the wonderful people at Kedem. That's happening at 7 p.m. and again at 3 a.m. and 9 a.m. Eastern Time tomorrow. Tonight's edition is followed by Tani Gutterman and Tani Talks Parsha here at the Nahum Segal Network. Lots of great stuff going on, to say the least. The Zimria Orchestra wraps up a Thursday at JM in the AM.

Achenu Yisrael, Achim Achim, our brothers and sisters in Israel, we are with you. 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Rabbi Yudin and Harry Rothenberg about Parshas Kisavo. 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And don't forget our live lunch, Yossi's Weig, 11 a.m. Eastern Time for the live lunch here on NSN. Charlie Harari is next. Have a fabulous Thursday. Till tomorrow, Nachum Siegel reminding you, remember the past, live the present, and trust the future.

You've been listening to JM in the AM. Coming up next, Unlocking Greatness with Charlie Harari here at the Nahum Segal Network.

0: Okay, everybody, welcome back. Happy Thursday for those who are joining us live. We've been talking about the efficiency of your life, dilution of hours. How many hours, how many minutes in an hour do you get? Still enjoying the cup of coffee? So, how do you make your life more efficient? So I want to give you a couple of principles. I'm not saying in any way that I've mastered these principles. Let's be clear about that. We're learning together. The first area, and I think the most important area to begin with, is the area of control. If you want to understand what is one of your greatest time sinks in my ability, is the disconnect between what you think you control and what you actually control. The desire to control something. Let's make it easy. The desire to control the train, plane, or traffic when you can't. That, like, you're like staring, you know, outside, you know, at the cockpit, or you're staring at the traffic, you're trying to like see what's happening. You can't believe you made a right turn on the side street. Why did you get off the highway for? I can't believe you chose the left lane into the tunnel. What were you thinking? I can't believe I listened to Waze. I can't believe I didn't listen to Waze. I can't believe it's traffic now. Can you believe it's traffic now? You know what time it is? What is taking the pilot? What in the world is going on? When are we moving? We gotta go on the tarmac. Checking the app. Waiting for that 20-second update from the pilot, which never really gives you much. All that energy, you can picture it like draining out of you. Like when you, and I'm the same way. I did this like a half a week ago. I'm not joking. Last week, like, I had to drive back from New York City to like Long Island. Forget about it. Forget about it. As you can tell from Brooklyn, forget about it. I got off this highway and then there was traffic. I'm like, what am I doing? I made the wrong move. I'm negotiating with Waze. I'm rerouting Waze 20 times. Half of my drive home was like out figuring out traffic. Who cares? I didn't get home 2 minutes earlier. What I did though is I drained my energy. All the people you're trying to control that you can't, all the conversations that you think you're going to have, but when you actually have them, you are such a softie. All of those conversations that when you're talking to your friend or your colleague or yourself, you're going to be so tough. And then when you get in the room, you're mush. All of that prep work, all of that toughness, all of that I'm going to say, gone. Never happens. All the things you want to control, all the people that you read about or that you watch that you get mad at. Do you have any idea how many people are spending half of their life mad at people that they don't even know? It's unbelievable. You're mad at this politician or that politician. You're mad at them. Like, mad. You see them and your skin boils, or you get upset, or you hope they lose, and you check online to see what's going on. You're mad at this group of people or that group of people. You're not involved. You're not doing anything. You're not like volunteering. You're not giving money. You're just mad. You're just upset. Gone. It's wasted. Drains right out of you. All the things that you think you can control, but you can't. You think you can influence, but you can't. It's all... It sucks out more energy, believe it or not, in my opinion, than actually if you could control them. I think it's less intensive to actually be doing the work than to be the person watching the work. Because doing the work has a time of intensity and a time of being finished and a time of downtime and a time of vacation and breaks and weekends. When you're not doing the work, you're just watching the work, it's a constant obsession. And it drains and drains and drains. Dilution of hours. Dilution of hours. Hours and hours and hours. watching hearings, watching press conferences, watching news shows, watching, doing, talking, podcasts, visiting, analyzing, reading. It's fine to be informed, but there's a level that it just becomes dilutive to your life. You're sitting at home, just what are you doing? Dilution. But let's get a little more sophisticated before we move on. Then there's like the more subtle control stuff. Controlling your employees. Controlling your children. Controlling your spouse. Controlling your family. Controlling your parents. Controlling. Thinking that if you say this thing or do this thing, that you can control it. And you're never able to control it. Really. And just the thinking that you could control it creates this incredible gap between what is and what isn't in your frustration. I told her 10 times, why doesn't she listen to me? I told you we shouldn't have. Getting mad, creating problems, causing family drama. Do you know how many people I think are out there? If you look at their life, it's like 50% of the year was spent on like drama over like the same 8 people that they're all related to. At the end of the day, who cares? They don't, because if God forbid one of them gets sick, everyone forgets and forgives. Dilution. You want to know why we're exhausted? Because we think we can control it. Anything you think you can control that you can't is diluting your hours. Diluting your attention. It's diluting your energy. It's diluting your life. You go to bed at night tired and you don't get stuff done. You go through a year of life and at the end of that year you don't look back and go, that was as productive as the year could be. You go through a decade of life and you're barely any more evolved than you are the decade earlier. And you look and you go, how is that possible? I am working, I am tired, I don't remember getting a good night's sleep in a long time. With some rare exceptions, I don't have lots of time off. Why in the world am I not? My wheels are spinning, but why are they not hitting the pavement? And I think the answer is because the wheels are spinning through two dilutive things. We are not aware, and it's so common. Forget the stuff like a party that you go to is that should be an hour, is like a 6-hour ordeal. Forget that stuff. Good times, enjoy. Some of you don't forget that stuff, but like whatever, it's fine. You go to a wedding, it takes 12 hours, whatever, 6 hours. Fine. Okay, it's a wedding. God bless. I'm talking about trying to control something. Getting mad at the child because they won't listen. When you can't control the kid 16, 17, whatever. Getting mad at the spouse because the spouse is not you. And as much as you want them to be you, they're not you. So they don't think like you. You keep on trying and it ain't going. As opposed to trying to be influential and trying to add value and trying to be inspiring and trying to be encouraging and trying to be empowering, we're trying to be controlling. And then with frustrations, all that does is suck out your life, dilutes your out. You're still here, but thank God, you're still working. You're still doing, you're still carpooling, you're still cooking, you're still eating, whatever. Looks like it's a normal life. And then at the end of it, you go, what's going on? I need more help. God, I need more help. And God's going, I don't know, I give you a lot of people. I give you a lot of people. I mean, some people, this doesn't apply to. Some people are going through some serious challenges. But there's some people, God's like, I don't know, you're healthy. There are no Cossacks down the road. Got plenty of food, roof over the head, heat in the winter, AC in the summer, enough money in the bank. Like, I'm not saying you're rolling in it, but you got enough money. Like, I don't know what you're complaining about. Like, really? Like, most of the stuff you're complaining about, you're just self-imposing. What are you bringing it up to me? What are you demanding me for? You got a lot. I mean, you really got a lot of resources there. And we don't know what's going on because our hours are diluting because we're trying to control things. So what could we control? Let's talk about it mañana.
1: All right. Have an amazing weekend. A good Shabbat. Shabbat Shalom. Looking forward to seeing you next week with God's help.

We're in a very interesting, wonderful, amazing period of time. This is the beginning of high holiday season. Times where we have to make decisions. Times where we start the process of slowing down and focusing on what's important. One sort of beautiful idea. The whole goal of the high holidays is to understand who you are. God doesn't judge you because he has some kind of like testing system up in heaven. He's trying to get us to be more us. I want to share with you a story that I just saw this week. It really touched me. Got it from my friend Phil. Story of a man named Eddie Jacobson. You may know this story, but it's so awesome. Eddie Jacobson grew up in Kansas City. His parents ran a little store, didn't have a lot of money. And every day in the middle of the day, he would go to the bank with whatever little cash that they made in the store. And he would give it to the bank teller, a guy who he started to create a relationship with, a really nice guy that they started to hit it off with. The guy's name was Harry Truman. Harry Truman and Eddie started to become friends. And one day they decided they were going to go into business together. They opened up their own store. And things were going great until the market turned and the company filed for bankruptcy. Now, it's usually when this happens, you have the sparring of the parties and different partners, but not in this case. They stayed really close, but they went their separate ways. Harry Truman, as you may or may not realize, got into politics. And Eddie kept in business. He was a salesman, traveled a ton. And time went on. And in the 1940s, the state of Israel was struggling for recognition. And there was no one in the world that gave them anything. Israel didn't show up into the embrace of an international community. And in America, they understood that if the United States would recognize them, it would change everything, would lead ultimately to an accepted state. And so they started to lobby Harry Truman to recognize and to support the state of Israel, but he was uninterested. And the people that were coming to see him got to a point where he said, enough is enough. I want to meet nobody on the Palestine issue. Back then, that's what it was called. And it looked like everything was grim. One night in the middle of the night, the phone call comes into the Jacobson home. And they said how important the situation was that Dr. Chaim Weizmann, the president of Israel, was in town and the president, Harry Truman, wouldn't even see him. Can you do something? And Jacobson got up and said, you better believe I can. Flew to Washington. He got in to see his old friend, Harry Truman. And Harry Truman said, if you came to me to speak about the Palestine issue, I'm out. I'm not talking about it. And Harry Truman said, if you told me to meet your hero, wouldn't I? He goes, yeah, you would. He goes, well, my hero is here. His name is Dr. Weizmann. He flew all the way in to meet you. You can't meet my hero? And Harry Truman famously turned around to look at his window to the Rose Garden, looked out the window for a few minutes, turned around and goes, fine, I'll meet him. And that meeting was historic because after the hours that they spent together, Harry Truman came out and understood the plight of the Jews in Israel at the time and understood how hard it was for them to exist in the world and understood the power of the United States to back them and against the best wishes of his own State Department. Harry Truman supported and recognized Israel at a time when they needed it most, the launch of the state itself in 1948. And Eddie Jacobson, the salesman, ended up becoming the de facto ambassador. I heard that story and it struck me because Eddie Jacobson had to take a stand for what he believed in. In many ways, that's life. We got to figure out what we believe in. We got to take a stand. We got to do something. You know, Rosh Hashanah Yom Kippur is not the time where we hide from God. Rosh Hashanah Yom Kippur is the time in which we approach God. God doesn't judge us to hurt us. He
puts us through a period of time where he says to us, I believe in you. You're a big people. You have so much potential. But if you don't stop and look around, you're going to allow life to race past you. If you don't pick up your head, weeks will turn into months and turn into years, and all you'll be doing is surviving. I don't want you to just survive. You have too much. I want you to stand for something. I want you to have a legacy that matters. I want you to do things that are challenging and difficult because there's a world you have to fix. That's the challenge of this period of time. To introspect, to prepare ourselves to stand before the King. One of the greatest opportunities we can have to stand before the King and tell him, I want to be bigger. I want to take a stand for the things I believe in. I want my legacy to be something that is greater than the day-to-day existence. Every one of us has an Eddie Jacobson moment. Maybe 100 of them. We've got to come out of our comfort zone and do the thing for what we believe in. And you never know. One action could have such incredible ripple effects. When we go into this period of time with that level of desire to make a difference, we stand before God and we ask him to be a part, to help us, to be a part of our lives in a way that we didn't have before. We ask so that every one of us takes out our own little Eddie Jacobson and makes that call or does that thing or goes past themselves to become the person that we really deep down are meant to be.

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The world thinks freedom is something you work for. Freedom is a gift from heaven. You can't get it. If God didn't give it to you, you don't have it. And if you have it, nobody can take it away. Right? Us Jews got a gift from God, freedom. They can put us in gas chambers, can put us in prison, we can sit in Siberia. We're still free. Freedom is a gift from heaven.

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0: Good morning and welcome to Jew in the City Speaks with your host, Allison Josephs, also known as Jew in the City. We are in the days of awe right now, the high holidays. And when Rosh Hashanah comes, we are told that this is the birthday of the world. Also, this time of year, we read Parshas Bereishis. We read the book of Genesis, where we are have the creation story recounted to us. Now, there are different ways to approach the creation story. People that take it completely literally, that mix some science into it. I'm a scientific kind of person. But during this time of year, some guys that I just got connected with, really from a conversation around anti-Semitism, that are experts in AI, it got me thinking that this might be a very interesting time to talk about the intersection of world creation and artificial intelligence. If you were paying attention in the last few months, a bunch of big tech people wrote a letter, an open letter, saying that we should take an AI pause, a summer pause from the AI work that's happening. I found that a little bit alarming. And as we think about world creation, I'm thinking about, you know, what are we doing in terms of creating this own separate world of artificial intelligence? And so to speak with us today about sort of the moral quandaries around this and what protection we have, you know, aside from maybe prayer, we have with us today Joel Finkelstein and Ben Wolfson. Joel is the founder of an organization called NCRI. They are doing some really exciting work in the space of artificial intelligence. They're working with Walmart and Google and the State Department, and have been featured in the Washington Post. Joel has his PhD in psychology from Princeton. Ben also is working on a PhD in information sciences from NYU. They're also building a Torah platform around artificial intelligence. So these seem like some great guys that know a lot about this topic and have a strong Jewish moral compass to dive right in. So Joel and Ben, thank you so much for joining our show today.
1: Thanks, Allison. Great to be here.
2: Yeah, thank you for having us.
0: Yeah, sure. So there was like a lot to remember about all your credentials. So if you could just back us up to explain a little bit about, you know, what your organization, your company does, Joel, and then Ben also just, you know, a little about what you're studying. We just want people to understand that, you know, you're experts in this field.
1: Great. So I directed and founded, in fact, an organization called the Network Contagion Research Institute. This is the NCRI. And really what the Institute focuses on is using machine learning and AI tools and large scale data analysis to be able to interpret threats that are coming from the social cyber domain as they're getting out of control, as people are often losing control of themselves or governments are trying to manipulate events online. We create a set of smoke alarms that can get us better prepared to understand what's coming for us. Often that's originating online in ways that very few people are aware of or fully understand. So we have ways of forecasting and identifying those threats. We teach programs for threat identification at Rutgers University. And we lead some of the most high profile research in the nation on the subject of these kinds of threats. We have what I would call a special relationship with anti-Semitism, in that oftentimes when we understand how this grows or evolves, it gives us a huge amount of insight into other kinds of contagious threats. Because it's so sophisticated, it's so practiced, and because so many of the people that practice it practice other things that are also deleterious to societies. So that's kind of in a nutshell how our program works. We work with a lot of people in critical intelligence, and people who are very senior leaders in military, critical intelligence, machine learning, geography, and psychology.
0: And when you started developing this technology, I mean, I read about your partnerships with these major corporations and government entities. Did they find you? Did you seek them out? Like, how does any of those relationships begin?
1: Yeah, that's a great question, Allison. So because the work that we did was kind of, it was predictive and prescient. And you know, we were doing this back in 2019, 2018, really trying to look at how these threats were emerging. It caught the attention of organizations like Google, like Walmart. It caught the attention of nations like the British government. We're now doing one of the largest studies ever commissioned on self-harm in children and the ways that online harms are growing, not just in terms of extremism, but in terms of actual physical harms and suicidality in groups that encourage this, right? So really, the tools that we developed, I think, ended up having a far broader application for public health, for elections, for many challenges that grow contagiously and mindlessly and you know, perhaps have a mind of their own. These are the kinds of things machine learning tends to be pretty good at figuring out. And it's actually one of the challenges we have with AI itself, that AI has a mind of its own. And it's something we'll talk about when we get to this issue of how we do a better job making man in our image, yeah, and the alignment problem.
0: Awesome. Ben, so give us a little bit of a background, you know, how you got into this, what your experience so far in artificial intelligence has been so far.
2: Yeah, for sure. So I've done quite a bit of work in industry and machine learning and AI. But actually, what my research focuses on is whether or not AI can be creative. You know, you can, even now, you can go to ChatGPT and ask it to write you a poem, and it'll sound like a five-year-old wrote a poem, albeit a rather linguistically skilled five-year-old. And one of the things that I'm looking at is both seeing whether or not AI itself can be made to write more creative, more embodied, more interesting, metaphorical, in some sense, like creations. And the second is the effect that it has, and this is probably more pertinent, is the effect that it has on human creativity, both in the short term and in the long term. You can think of it as, the way I like to think about creativity is it's, you're born with some amount of it, but after that, it's a muscle. And oftentimes AI becomes a crutch for us. So instead of writing a witty email, I'll ask ChatGPT to write a witty email, and it'll be less witty than I am. And it'll sound as witty as when Joel asks it to write a witty email. And so there's a lot of, like,
1: I would hope not quite as witty, but I take your point.
2: but yeah, so the question, right, like the longer term effects of that, as well, and study that and research it and present it as well.
1: And I think just building on what Ben is saying, you know, right off the bat, you can hear one of the big challenges that people have with AI, which is that the challenge that I think that we're facing, we face this with, you know, technological processes and algorithms in general, but it's especially acute AI, which is how do we resist the temptation to check our brains at the door and treat AI like an oracle that is actually deriving it, that from which we can derive value. Now, when we think about what we're suggesting here, think about what we're saying. It has human-like features. It has the words that pertain to understanding. When you give it responses, it's as though it has ears. Mm-hmm. If it has the capacity, it's as though it has eyes. It is very hard for us as human beings to resist the impulse of checking our brains at the door when those seem present in a sophisticated way. That comes from the psychology of having all been children. You know, when something seems like it's smart enough and makes sense and it's big and it's an imposing figure, you bow down to it. You know, so go ahead, Ben.
2: Yeah, I will just like to like maybe put a visual on it. The way I think about AI and like technological progress a lot of the time is, if you remember the movie WALL-E, when they find the humans, right? And the humans are up in a spaceship and they're having a lot of their needs like immediately served. Right. And they don't have to do any thinking. They don't have to do any processing. They don't have to like create or summon things like AI. Like there's this temptation to actually, you know, basically marry it with a lot of convenience. And like Joel is saying, like, you know, it's starting to have access to the world. Right. And actually like model the world and in some sense be part of it. Yeah, and you know that bears addressing, and I think thinking about and acting on.
1: But let's put a fine point. Go ahead.
0: I wanted to actually just to quickly like hear your tshuva stories, because neither of you were raised Orthodox. You both became Orthodox a little bit later in life. I just want to hear that quickly before we sort of segue into like sort of the Jewish responsibility on this.
1: Yeah, I'm happy to start us off with this. You know, I was raised, you know, conservative to some extent, but then really had a crash of faith by the time I was 18 or 19 and became an atheist. I was an atheist for many years and was a Buddhist. I was, you know, one of these people that meditated. I actually started a center at Stanford called the Center for Compassion, Altruism, Research, and Education, and worked with the Dalai Lama to understand how, you know, meditation occurs in the brain. At a Passover retreat, it was during Passover in India at the Dalai Lama's palace. It shocked me when I realized that they'd asked me to lead a Seder. I wasn't a very good Jew, but I knew how to lead a Seder. And when I led the Seder for this retreat of scientists, it immediately hit me that they were all Jewish. And so I know we're supposed to have four questions, but I had one more that night, which is that what's up with this curiosity, guys? Like, why are we all here looking for this in someone else's brain? I'm not being honest with myself. Something's wrong here. And so it shook me up to the point that I realized that I probably need to be honest about where this is, that there, it makes no sense that these people so possessed of such deep spiritual curiosity would all have one thing in common. They come from a tradition they reject. Something's wrong with us. So I began looking into that and studying with rabbis and trying to understand like what our texts are about, and was shocked by their sophistication, and felt kind of lied to, that, you know, it had been represented to me these are backwards ideas that had no epistemological framework that was meaningful. They're all outdated. It's not true. And it turns out we haven't been wasting our time for 4,000 years, and that when the rest of the world was essentially illiterate and worshiping things that aren't really living, like dirt, we were busily educating each other in the law and speaking to one another as peers at a very high bandwidth. That tradition has been kept alive for years, for thousands of them, and it hasn't been a waste of time. So I quickly began learning that, and you know, ultimately was shocked by what I was learning, but have realized it's filled a very important missing gap in my thinking and in my heart.
0: Beautiful. It was really put very poignantly. And Ben, if you could give us a little intro into your Tshuva story.
2: Yeah, nowhere near as impressive as meeting the Dalai Lama. But briefly also went through, grew up conservative, traditional, and then went through a deepening of my Jewish knowledge, went to yeshiva, then actually went ahead and became a material reductionist atheist, and then came back, I think partially because I think that Judaism offers a very strong and interesting and provoking map of meaning onto the world.
0: Love it. Okay, so now that we've heard a little about your story of, you know, your spiritual journeys, I want to kind of lay this over now, this AI conversation, because lots of people are having AI conversations about sort of the dangers and, you know, how far it will go. But, I guess, you know, something that I said before we started recording was during the creation story, you know, there's a phrase that God says to the angels, "Let us make man." And sort of, it kind of feels like we're getting into this point where we're doing some sort of creation of some sort of human-like structure, a brain, you know, that is artificial. And yet, well, I guess the first question is, A, do either of you think we will get a sentient being that, you know, will be able to think on its own? I guess answer that question first, both of you.
1: I'm happy to take a first stab at this, Ben, unless you have thoughts that are bubbling out.
2: Go for it.
1: My guess is that we'll, you know, right now the challenge that we're facing is that AI is becoming better and better at impersonating humans. And as it does that, it's also better and better at manipulating them. And that's true of fake images and fake texts. It creates a kind of authentication crisis where, you know, when you're seeing somebody online, how can you tell whether you're meeting someone who is an authentic human being? If you're being manipulated, how can you tell you've lost your authenticity? So I think that this kind of intensive impersonation creates a kind of an intimate danger for us, that because we don't know how we can create something that, you know, turns out what we've learned so far is that you can have something that's completely mindless, that is perfectly capable of imitating a mind. And that is something that we could not have expected. And it has real danger for manipulation, especially because it doesn't have intrinsic alignment, doesn't have an intrinsic capacity for alignment. Right.
0: So my question is, is it only when there is a master manipulator instructing the AI to go out and manipulate and trick people? Or do you think there's an actual fear that it will become alive on its own and just start to run amok on its own?
1: So Ben, do you want to speak to that one?
2: Yeah. So I think this is a little bit of a false setup, in the sense that it has a default setting, right? That is some average over everything that all the text that's been put into it, right? You can think, you can, you know, ranging from 1970s, sci-fi, right, all the way to just boring texts or boring or interesting texts, depending on who you are, about actually AI's capabilities. And, you know, you can theoretically give it a prompt. You can think of, I think in our imagination, right? Someone's giving it an evil prompt that's hey, go destroy the world if you want. Someone, I think, recently wrote an article called Chaos GPT. But on the flip side of that, theoretically, you don't necessarily need anyone to do that, right? If hooked into like the internet and giving a lot of capabilities and just like told or like released, it can start acting. Even now, like there's this, all this like auto GPT, or like you can kind of set it up to loop and act on the internet or on whatever thing you wanted to do.
1: So that's the danger, is that, you know, this can enter into a place where it's intelligent enough to alter its own design and iterate that successfully. And that's a kind of escape velocity, right? Because at the point at which you have something that can augment its own code, it's kind of driving its own, it's capable of driving its own evolution. So oftentimes what's missing are kind of goal states. Like we have goal states that are pretty clear and indicated. They have drifting goal states that are usually based on, you know, our training them. So I think that for now, the idea of human level intelligence emerging anytime soon is probably still quite a ways off. But I think that it's not beyond belief that we could have a self-driving kind of intelligence that is guiding its own destiny, so to speak, in the next, you know, several decades. That's certainly not without feasibility.
2: And what about I would also maybe ask an interesting question. I think, right, like within the same sukkim, right, like the angels turn like to make, or the God turns to make man, right? He wants to make him B'Tselem Elokim, right? And like, what is the Tselem Elokim that we are making the AI in, or what Tselem are we making it in? I think that's maybe like a major question that both Joel and I share, is like, what image are we given to the AI or to the spit that we're creating?
1: And I'd say right off the bat, Allison, it's like what Ben is saying is that in some sense, we're worried about what the AI is going to do to us. But right off the bat, we're missing the boat with that. Because the way we need to be thinking about this is that what we said at first is key. It has like, it's learning from us. Mm-hmm. When we look at the data sets it uses, those are human data sets. When we're looking at the behavior that it has, those are shaped largely by humans, right? That are trying to drive. For now, if you find mischief in the world, guaranteed 99.99% of the time, it's going to be a human driving it, and they'll be using AI to do that. Mm-hmm. And so the problem we have is that we're thinking about how the AI is going to come to dominate us, and we're already losing responsibility. This is our silicon child. And whatever else is true, when artificial general intelligence emerges, it's very likely to look a lot like mom and dad. And so instead of thinking of the problem where, how do we control this thing? That's a lot of times when dysfunctional parents think about their children, that's what they think about. How do I control this dysfunctional? That's not the problem. The problem is how we control ourselves. And that's what, when we talk about the authenticity, we talk about like how we become disauthenticated. What does it mean for us to be authentic? What would it mean for us to actually be authentic people, so that we can have an authentic, you know, an authentic child that grows up to resemble us?
0: So I hear you in terms of having these conversations, you know, ethical conversations. I guess what seems really terrifying to me is that even if there's a group of people that are committing to a certain ethical standard or programming AI to work in a good way, what about all the bad actors that are out there in, you know, rogue countries that are also probably developing dirty bombs? I mean, is that not a fear where, you know, even if you play nicely, there's someone else out there doing nefarious things? Do we have any way to stop the bad actors from, you know, creating their supervillain, and then we're all just like in a Marvel film or something?
1: Well, let me speak to that, and then Ben, I want you to say something about this. But right now, part of the challenge we have is that when you look at how AIs are being generated, it's not different than pyramids in the past. You have people who essentially enter into a network, and their intelligence is harvested from them. As their data on the network becomes privatized, it's harvested so that their work, their being, their thinking can be abstracted and then used to better manipulate them in ways they have no say so over. Right? That doesn't seem very fair. That's like an asymmetry of information and an asymmetry of power. So you might think that what you're asking is like, how do we deal with the fact that you have bad actors that can gain selective advantages for selfish purposes using these kinds of technologies? That's not a new question. Mm-hmm. It's a really, really, really old question. And the idea is that you can have networks of trust that can overcome mob mentality. Mm-hmm. That's the whole theory of Jewish thinking, is that's what ultimately wins out. That's actually not just true in the sense that, boy, gee, wouldn't it be nice? the hypothesis is that's true in the sense of better information sharing, more trusted networks, and more durability.
0: Yeah. And so what, yeah, sorry, continue, Ben.
2: No, I would say, like, for me, like, I think one of the things that I just to, like, I guess also, like, I've been speaking to Joel about this, I think maybe for 6-7 years, and it took me a long time to wrap my head around these ideas. And that, like, coming from someone who's, like, literate in the AI world. There's a bit of a response there that's like, hey, yeah, like, bad actors can use this, right? Like, it's, to some degree, it can be weaponized. But also there is this, right, like, almost more fundamental thing that, like, or form a more fundamental act that we can do, which is build, like, trust networks and value networks, and iterate on those and sort of bring back, instead of having our, like, artists or musicians or authors, right? And this is also a big controversy about AI, right? Like, all their work is basically being used to fuel these machines. And they're not even interesting, right? They're not even able to come up with, like, interesting things. They're not able to write, like, Asimov. They're not able to write, like, Dostoevsky. They're able to do weak mimicries of it, right? But still, right, still quite powerful. And the question is, like, okay, how do we bring that back to us and have a trust conversation and have a value-based conversation? How do we, subvert these uses of AI?
0: Because there's theft going on. Like, another sort of Jewish value that comes up in this is that there's intellectual property.
1: Absolutely.
0: That's just being, and, you know, it's, there were obviously times in the Torah that it talks about. I mean, I'm sort of thinking about the generation before the flood, where, you know, everybody would just take, like, kind of one pea in a store and nobody stole the whole thing, but everybody just took, like, one little piece, and it was, you know, a really awful way of stealing. And that's kind of, I think, you know, with, I guess, the internet in general sort of creates this sort of low level theft that everyone is kind of engaging in constantly. But then you end up having, you know, these strikes in Hollywood now where there are the real writers, the real creators that, you know, don't want to be just copied by some artificial intelligence. What about that letter that all these tech people signed, you know, a few months back? Do you think that it was warranted? Like, what were they trying to warn us about?
1: Well, I think there's a general dread that this is all getting out of hand faster than most people realize. I suspect that right now that's a little bit oversold. I think that we're not at a point that we have general artificial intelligence. But I think that that what you're pointing out, that, like, Sarah Silverman, for instance, is known as filing a lawsuit against ChatGPT because you can rapidly recreate her comedies and it does that almost word for word, you know, when you're asking for certain kinds of comedy, where you have these AIs that are essentially trespassing over everybody else's IP and taking that in ways that don't create a clear provenance of how the value that the AI has should be shared. Mm-hmm. And I think that's going to be a huge problem because, you know, this goes to your question about bad actors and the asymmetries of information. It all goes down to how we're doing respecting one another's thinking, and respecting mm-hmm. one another's creative capabilities. If those get sucked in by some machine that can then mindlessly generate or iterate on that, well, gee, I mean, I think, you know, if you get replaced by an AI who's doing this show and mixing up all your guests and creating and outcompeting you based on your own work, I would think that you're entitled at least to some of that value. Mm-hmm. So we need to figure out how we have a more respectful conversation where the provenance of ideas is really well described, kind of like, you know, in our Talmud or other kind of works where the provenance of ideas and that matters in terms of who authentically comes out with new creative thinking.
2: Right. No, and I think just to, like, right, there's, we have a specific, right, like, I can't remember the exact quote, but it's the one that quotes the verse or the idea in the rabbi, like, the rabbi's name has a special schus, right? Like, half of the Talmud is quite literally that, like, Rav Ada Omar, that Rav, this other rabbi.
1: In the name of, yep.
0: Right. Right. We're very careful that you don't just steal someone else's Torah, that it's actually, you have to make sure to show where it came from. And Yeah. Living in an age now where people are constantly ripping each other's content off. I mean, it's the new thing that you just take someone's video on Instagram and put it on your page, even if you don't have access to that. We've had to call some people out and say, no, we spent money to produce that video. That doesn't belong to you. Yeah, it's out of control on so many levels. So we have about 2 minutes left. If you could each of you give me kind of some like closing thoughts on if there was some opportunity to organize, the leaders in this space to take some sort of a pledge, to make some sort of guardrails to, what would that look like in terms of trying to, prevent this from going off the rails?
1: I would say that when we talk about this network of trust, let's make this less abstract. What does it really look like for us in an age of information disorder to actually use our words and work together? And I think that looks like using AI to have consensus-based deliberation on the laws that need to become more sophisticated to keep pace with all of this. It's ultimately legal literacy and a community of people who are really engaged in that have the best chance at creating the constraints that will allow us to coexist in the face of these kinds of technological advances. So using AI for that purpose is probably its best purpose, right? Because it's the one that helps us to accelerate, to keep track and to keep measure of all the problems and even try to anticipate them so that we're getting ahead of these hypothetical problems before they emerge, not left in lawsuits and trying to kind of claim ground through burnt earth strategies after they've emerged. So I'd say one last thing about that, which is that I remember a pasuk that says that one of the ways you know you're in the era of Mashiach is that everyone's using these citations. Mm-hmm. I can't remember where I read this, but I said that's one of the key indicators you're in the age of Mashiach, is that people are really giving the correct citations to one another and the correct due to that.
0: So we're not there yet.
1: Ben?
0: Any closing thoughts?
2: And I would just throw back actually to the Talmud, and then also say that like we do have some precedence for this in like 1990s, like early internet age, and in open source with licensing, right? Where you very much bring out all of your content. You're like, and you invite the community to comment, to like constructively iterate. Like a lot of our best software, ironically, even in AI, is written in open source. And by the way, is lifted to a large degree by the same corporations and people that signed that letter. So there's a bit of a duplicity there. But I would just say like that model actually exists, and not only in the Talmud, it actually exists, roughly 30 years ago in the golden age of the internet.
1: Yeah.
2: So we do have, there is hope. It's not, we have like modern versions of this.
1: Absolutely.
0: All right. Good to know that there's hope going into the new year. There is still hope. Well, that was a really fascinating conversation. I'm not sure I understood all of it, but I think I understood most of it. And it really gave me a chance to ask some of those questions that I have been worried about for a while. So I won't lose hope yet. And I hope that people like you with a strong ethical moral core will be leading these conversations so that we can all have a Shana Tova.
1: Shana Tova. Thanks.
0: And thanks so much for joining me. Yeah, thanks so much. And you can catch us same time, same place next week. Bye-bye.

And that, ladies and gentlemen, is Gershi Uri off his debut album, Zaman. Kicking off our Thursday Live Lunch. 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We've got a great show for you. Gershi Uri LaKol Zman off his album Zman, released 2 years ago. We got some Gertner, some Weber, some Guri. We got some Baruch Shalom, Aviman, Gabriel Tumbach, brand new song from Eli Dax coming out tonight, making its debut. We got some Shlomi Tysik, Shmuluk Sukkot, Isaac Mechani from Panama, Aryeh Rubin, Shlomi Kaufman, brand new single from Shlomi Cohen and Chaim Altman. We got Danny Goldstein, Chaim Subar, Gabe Bauman, Hidi, 8 Day, and more. Kicking off the show here is Shlomi Gertner reminding you, if Hashem is at your side, the sky is the limit. This is off the album Serenity, released circa 2018. 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

That, ladies and gentlemen, is Yankee Hill and Yankee Landau. Pisri Li, released 3 years ago back in 2023. You, my friends, listening to the Thursday Live Lunch right here, Nachum Segal Network, 10 minutes after 11 o'clock. 81 degrees, mostly sunny outside. Rain might be coming later, but stay hydrated and stay in the cool areas if you can. It's been a pretty busy week in Jewish music. You know, everyone thought it was going to be quiet before Yom Tov, and then about 7 singles dropped yesterday out of Israel. And of course, you have Chesky Weiss's album that came out of nowhere, Naftali Blumenthal's album. So lots of music coming out. Next up, it's Barry Weber off his second album entitled Thank You Hashem, before Thank You Hashem existed back in 2011. Here he is with Vani B'chastecha, arranged masterfully by Yorli Dickman. 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

And that, ladies and gentlemen, is Chaim Guri and Mendy Warsh, Yidden, originally released as a single and then featured on Chaim's album, Collecting Sparks, released back in 2023, produced by, thank you, Hashem, TYH Nation. You, my friends, listening to the Thursday Live Lunch right here, Nachum Segal Network, checking out the NSN app here. Let's see what we got. Judy says, it's beautiful in Detroit. Good morning, Yossi. Enjoying the NSN from my amazing, awesome friend's house in Detroit. Shout out to Detroit. Shout out to everybody who's tuned in around the world. Next up, it's Baruch Sholem going back to his second album, or rather his third, second original album. Album is entitled Hineni, was released back in 2018. Here he is with Rebind. 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

And that, ladies and gentlemen, is a singer, Chaim Zippel. Songs entitled Am HaNetzach came out 2 years ago. Was self-composed, very talented singer and songwriter. You're listening to the Thursday Live Lunch right here on the Nachum Segal Network. I'd like to give a mazel tov out to the Kaufman family. Chayla Kaufman and her husband Nissi here of Lakewood, New Jersey, and Morty Silver and his wife of Montreal. An engagement of their children tonight here in Lakewood, New Jersey. Very excited to go to the Love of Art. 26 minutes after 11 o'clock, 81 degrees. Listener Ruve is checking out, saying he would not miss the show. Ruven, we're glad to have you, and of course, all of our listeners across the globe every single day of the week, but especially on Wednesdays and Thursdays. Next up, it's Avi Mann with a single he released 5 years ago in 2021 entitled Be'emunah, composed by Chayla Newhouse. You guys know this. I play this every once in a while. It's one of my favorite songs. I happen to love it. Arranged and produced by Eli Klein and Yitzi Berry, Be'emunah Shlema. 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

And that, ladies and gentlemen, is Gabriel Tumbach from originally from France, then to Montreal, then he's somewhere in Europe right now. I don't know. He's coming back into the world of music. The single was released back in 2018. It was entitled Elokai. Great introducing piece over there. You're listening to the Thursday Live Lunch right here on Nachum Segal Network, 35 minutes after 11 o'clock, 81 degrees, hot, sunny outside. I gotta tell you guys, this next song is coming out tonight at 7 p.m. So we're kind of introducing it about 6.5 hours early. Comes to us from singer and songwriter Ellie Dax. And I gotta tell you, I loved Ellie before, but now that Ellie's been working with Akev, aka Gavriel, love the combination even more. These guys are insanely talented and they're producing some really great quality music. 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It drops at 7 p.m. tonight. 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

And that, ladies and gentlemen, is Shvilim. Avi Ilson, Itzik Dadya, joined together for Shvilim, released back in 2023. You, my friends, listening to the Thursday Live Lunch right here, Nachum Segal Network. You heard this, says thanks, YZ. Thanks to your intro to Gabriel Tumbach. I told a French-Canadian about him while at a Chumash class at the shul of Bell Harbor. Okay. Hope you're enjoying your time there. Next up, it's Shlomi Toisik, going back to Toisik Volume 2, released circa 2012. That is over 14 years ago. A song is entitled Hecher. When I heard this song, I immediately called my friend Chaim David Eichler, C.D. Eichler, of AKA Pella fame, and told him that this intro, the song, and the song is amazing. The next thing you know, it's on AKA Pella and Friends, ladies and gentlemen. You're listening to the Thursday Live Lunch right here. Nachum Segal Network.

And that, ladies and gentlemen, is Israeli singer Shmuluk Sukkot with a single he released this week called Slichot. Of course, Slichas is just what? About a week and a half away. A week from this Matzah Shabbos, I think we start Slichas. 58 minutes after 11 o'clock, ending hour number one, beginning hour number two. 81 degrees, mostly sunny here in Lakewood, New Jersey. Hope you guys are having a great week. It's been a pretty interesting week here for myself. I had the pleasure of going to Donna B. Honey yesterday to check out their bottling factory to watch Mr. Pfefferkorn work on his varietals of honey, be it raspberry or pine, and I got a bunch of natural honey, which is going to be great. First of all, it's great for your body, for your immune system, for your allergies, and then, of course, Rosh Hashanah. It's sweet. And I found out that most of the honey that I'm buying in my grocery store, big store like Costco, Target, Walmart, is pretty much processed. It's not actual 100% natural. It really isn't natural at all. How do I know? Because I saw the honey that was coming out of the machines by him, how viscous it was, how liquidy it was, and how when you go into the store, it all has this white film on top and it's very thick and sticky. Natural honey isn't so. So Baruch Hashem, I got that, and we're looking forward to an amazingly sweet new year. I got this song last night from Panama City singer Isaac Michani. Isaac's an amazing singer. He has a bunch of singles out there. And while many people have covered Hashivenu from Hanan Ben Ari, nobody has covered it quite like this. Isaac Michani of Panama, releasing a brand new single, Hashivenu, world broadcast debut, right here, right now. Thursday Live Lunch, Nachum Segal Network.

gentlemen, comes to us from TYH Nation featuring Arye Rubin, a singer that lives right here in Toms River. I was actually in his neighborhood last week, but he was not home. Songs entitled Why Me was released earlier this year. Great vocals, great song, great production. Song composed by the Bloomstein Brothers and again presented by TYH Nation. You, my friends, listening to the Thursday Live Lunch right here, Nachum Single Network, 7 minutes after 12 o'clock, 81 degrees, mostly sunny here. Next up, it's Shlomi Kaufman. I had the pleasure of seeing him last Monday at the wedding of Yaakov Josefi of TYH Nation fame. And we were talking music. Shlomi's last EP was released back in 2024 entitled Toiv Hashem. Here is the song Shevach off that album. You, my friends, listening to the Thursday Live Lunch exclusively on the Nachum Segal Network.

And that, ladies and gentlemen, is Chaim Yisrael, Shmulek Sukkot, and the song's composer, Bensi Klein, Bensi Stein. The song's entitled Elu Va'elu. It was released 2 years ago back in 2024. You, my friends, listening to the Z Report Live right here, J Network Scoop Radio, Nachum Segal Network. 14 minutes after 11 o'clock, barreling through the third quarter of the show, 81 degrees. Yesterday, brand new single was released by composer Chaim Altman, and he's featured in the song. The main singer is Shlemi Kohn. Song is entitled Lamanka. It is a song for this time of year, for Slichas, for Yom Nehram, ladies and gentlemen. U.S. premiere, Lamanka, Shlemi Kohn, Chaim Altman. 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

And that, ladies and gentlemen, is CME Chaim Meir Earps with a song he released back in 2015. That's right, 11 years ago, a tata blab the tata, a father, a father will stay a father. It was produced by Avrami Berkow, composed and sung by CME. And it's a song about the father. You know, Hashem is like a father. A father is always there no matter what happens, no matter what perspires, no matter what's going on. He is always there and he'll stand by your side. And it's a great message for this time of year because Hashem is our father. No matter how bad we've been, no matter the mistakes we've made, Hashem is always there by our side. You're listening to the Thursday Live Lunch right here, Nachum Segal Network, 25 minutes after 12 o'clock, 82 degrees, mostly cloudy now. I know we already played one Gabriel Tumbach song, but I was going through his music. I got this other favorite song that came out in 2016, 10 years ago, starring Gabriel and Gad Elbaz. Had a great music video. Song's entitled Rise Again, B'Tiferet. And I said, you know what? We haven't played this in a while. Let's get to it. Ladies and gentlemen, you're listening to the Thursday Live Lunch right here.

And that, ladies and gentlemen, is Danny Goldstein and Momo Yesh. Songs entitled Yachel was released last year around this time of year, of course, for Yom Le'Rom. You're my friends listening to Thursday Live Lunch right here, Nachum Segal Network. Let's see what we got here. Listener Ruven says, I guess you are definitely in a yontov mood with the music today. Great stuff. I'm always in a yontov mood. I mean, it's Elul, my friend. This is what we're talking about, right? 34 minutes after 12 o'clock, 82 degrees, mostly cloudy. I think rain might be coming. They say New York and New Jersey is going to be hit really badly by rain in the next day or so. So please stay safe. Don't travel if you don't have to, and pay attention to the weather reports. Next up, it's brand new music from Israel. Singer and composer Chaim Subar releases a brand new single, Hanesha Malach, a new and exciting melody born from Tfilah. And for Hodah to Hashem, the lyrics, Hanashem Malach V'Aguf Shalach Chusa Ala Malach, were composed by Chaim Subar himself with the arrangement and musical production entrusted to Uriel. Subar says the melody was born from a deep feeling of longing for Hashem and for the abundance of inspiration he received from Shemayim. He seeks to give the melody to listeners as a gift that will accompany them, open a place in their hearts, and connect them in the atmosphere to the Yomim Le'Rom. Hanashem Malach is a personal melody that quickly becomes a shared prayer that seeks to connect the listener, the words, and the longing for Hashem. Ladies and gentlemen, U.S. Premiere Chaim Subar, Hanashem Malach, you're listening to the Thursday Live Lunch right here on the Nachum Segal Network.

And that, ladies and gentlemen, is singer and songwriter Gabe Bauman. Songs entitled Me Lashem Eli was released back in 2023. Great song right there. Great vibe. Great messages. You're listening to the Thursday Live Lunch right here. Nachum Segal Network, 42 minutes after 12 o'clock. 82. Mostly cloudy. Rain is coming. So get ready for it. Gonna play you guys a few more songs and then call it a day as time is running out. Next up, it is Heedy off his father's album entitled Yisrael He. It's his father's songs, the Nigunei Rab Herschel Rosenberg. This is Heedy Rosenberg, his son, who did most of the vocals on the new album. 11 songs in all, one song featuring Barry and one song featuring Srilly Green. Here is Heedy and Srilly Green. May Ayin Busu, from where are you going? Ladies and gentlemen, you're listening to the Thursday Live Lunch right here on the Nachum Segal Network.

And then, ladies and gentlemen, is Hershey Weinberger and Barry Weber with VRF. Nor did Bashefer can help, and only Hashem can help, which means varf in the Yiddish, which usually means throw. You, my friends, listening to the Z-Report Live, the Thursday Live Lunch right here, Nachum Segal Network. 50 minutes after 12 o'clock, just 10 minutes left to the show. We'll play you guys two songs and call it a day. 82 degrees, mostly cloudy. Rain is coming in the forecast. Next up, Hananya Rottenberg presents off the album War on Gravity. Yoni Z with Through It All, and then after that we'll go to May You Be Blessed from Eighth Day off All You Got, released back in 2017. 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

0: ladies and gentlemen, was Bensi and Shmuley Marcus of 8 Day fame. Rumor is they are finishing up a new album, and hopefully we'll get to hear it soon. You've been listening to the Thursday Live Lunch exclusively on the Nachum Segal Network. This show will be followed at 1 p.m. by Throwback Thursday, featuring classic editions of JM and the AM. At 4 p.m. is JRM Rewind Encore, hosted by Nachum Segal, featuring Nachum's recent interviews with Rav Yehoshua Pfeiffer and Rabbi Ari Katz. At 6:30 p.m., it's Kosher Terroir, hosted by Simon Jacob, part two of Simon Putting the Wine on Trial, to see what happens when we stop tasting labels and start tasting wine. At 7 p.m. is the Erev Shabbos show, hosted by Mark Zomek, featuring great Jewish music, sponsored by our friends at Kedem. At 10 p.m., Tanny Talks Parsha, hosted by Tanny Gutterman, featuring a brief discussion about the Torah Parsha of the week. This week, Kisavai, yes. And at 12 o'clock, midnight, JM and the AM Encore, hosted by Nachum Segal, featuring an interview with Chad Martin, director, Northeast Region, USA, Israel Ministry of Tourism. Great Jewish music. Morning Chizuk of David Goldwasser. Until next week, I'm Yossi Zweig, wishing you a fabulous week. Don't touch that dial. More great Jewish music is coming your way right here on the Nachum Segal Network.
1: 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Coming up next, Throwback Thursday at the Nachum Segal Network.

6 minutes after 6 a.m. Good morning, everybody. My name is Nachum Siegel. Welcome to a Monday. Back to school for some, and back to work we go. This is your Jewish Moments in the Morning radio program.

JM in the AM. The one and only Country Ussie. Yes, this is Brett's brand new, and it's a big Jewish music week here at JM in the AM, and Country Ussie is going to be part of it. He's going to join us on Thursday morning live in the studio here at JM in the AM. So we've got a lot going on. Today's a big day. David Gabe is going to be in our studio debuting his brand new CD. Very much looking forward to that. I saw Benny Taubenfeld on Wednesday night at the Teitelbaum Simcha. He was talking about how amazing the brand new CD is, so we'll do that on today. We'll do that today about, I don't know, about 7:45, 8 o'clock in that area. David Gabe should walk into our studio, and we'll get started with the debut celebration of his brand new CD. And tomorrow, of course, the King of Schlock, Lenny Solomon himself, is going to be visiting us here at JM in the AM. And we're very much looking forward to it. Before Country Ussie, you heard Safam with No Easy Way. Nigun, done by Yitzchak Fuchs, off of our JM and the AM most recent live CD. Fantastic, Amazing Miracle, classic from Journeys. Aryeh Kunstler and Hashem Sfosai. Masech Hashem, of course, our Monday morning theme song. And Regesh with Modani opening things up. And we say good morning. It's Monday, the 30th of August. Yeah, final Monday of August 2010. It is the 20th day in the month of Elul. Could you imagine? 20th day in the month of Elul. I believe it's a week from Wednesday night. The brand new year will begin. Wow. Pretty amazing. 73 degrees outside, 66% humidity. Winds are west at 5 miles per hour. The really good weather continues. And by the way, who could have asked for better weather than yesterday at Citi Field? Big thank you to the New York Mets. I think we had over 300 people in the stadium who were somehow associated with this radio show, from listeners and friends, etc. So big thank you to New York Mets and their associates who were responsible for our massive ticket giveaway. And the Mets won. They did really well yesterday. So again, a big thank you. 73 degrees, sunshine today with a high temperature of 92. We're back into the 90s. Tonight, clear skies, low 71. Sunny for tomorrow with a high temperature of 93 degrees. Yerushalayim now at 88, Tel Aviv at 86, Haifa at 90.1. Eilat at 99. We're at 73 degrees here in Jersey City as we say good morning from JM and the AM. So David Gabe is coming up next. David Gabe is coming up later on with the debut of his brand new CD, Eretz Yisrael. Next, to open up this segment, this is a pretty amazing CD that, believe it or not, I didn't even know about until yesterday. Actually, I didn't even know about it until last night. There's a brand new CD, Amen v. Amen, which includes some top names in the world of Jewish music. This is a CD that was completely produced and organized by Aaron Teitelbaum and Yisrael Lam. And it is officially released by the Vad Mora Mikdash. The Vad Mora Mikdash. And David Weber and the Vad get a tremendous amount of credit. Essentially, this CD was made for the sole purpose of making everyone aware of how to behave in a shul, in a synagogue, in any place where that we call a Mikdash Ma'at, that we call a smaller version of the Holy Temple. And that includes things like saying Amen Yehi Shmei Rabba properly and loud, and that is something like turning off cell phones in shul, and that is something like not checking email during Chazaras HaShatz, during the repetition of the Amida. Includes all those things, and they have taking your time to daven. It is an entire CD just based on themes of the proper way to act in shul. And when I tell you one of these days, I don't know if I could tell it properly, maybe someone who was involved will join us, but I tell you how this thing started, how this whole project began, it is absolutely amazing. So it's a musical production done by Ari Teitelbaum, arranged by Yisrael Lam. Zevi Fried of the Shira Choir, I am told, gets a tremendous amount of credit. David Weber, as I said, the Vad Mora Mikdash as well. They all had a major role in this entire thing, and they're not trying to make money here. They're trying just to spread the word about proper decorum in a Beit HaKnesset, in a Beis Knesset,
in a shul-based medrash, etc. So we'll open up this set with a selection off of that brand new CD with plenty more coming up if you keep it here at JM in the AM.

0: The AM, a selection done by Yonatan Schlagbaum, Ki Itzbeneni, words from the David Hashem Ori that we say in the month of Elul and beyond. Atava Chartanu, the CD by the very same name. Jewel in the Crown, done by Lev Nefesh. Amen V'Amen, that CD we told you about, brand new here at JM in the AM. It's America's one and only Jewish Moments in the Morning Radio program. 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Round the world on the web, jmnam.org. David Gabay, the brand new CD, Eretz Yisrael, will be our focus. He should be here in the latter part of the 7 o'clock hour. David Gabay live in our Jersey City studios at JM in the AM, here at Around the World at jmnam.org. Coming up during a big, big Jewish music week here at JM in the AM. We're looking forward to it. 73 degrees, plenty more coming up. Galei Tzal, Israel Army Radio. 2 p.m. newscast next. Boker Tov from JM in the AM.
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JM in the AM, the one, the only Uncle Maishi. Uncle Maishi in the Mitzvah Menoff, volume number 16, with the Birchas Hamazon song, a little benching selection. JM in the AM, good morning. Welcome to a Monday here at 91.1 FM, 90.1 FM in the Catskills, and the web. It's jmintheam.org. 73 degrees outside with sunshine, high temperature of 92. If you thought that the final week of August would give us a chance to escape the very hot weather, we thought wrong. Yeah. 92 today, clear and 71 tonight, sunshine and 93 tomorrow. Lots going on with this hot weather. Uncle Maishi and the Mitzvah Men, they had the Berachos HaMazon. Schlock Rock, Lenny Solomon is scheduled to be here tomorrow to speak about his brand new A Shabbat in Liverpool. You heard the Havdalah selection. And Misha Mamin, that great single from Ayal Golan, opened up the 7 o'clock hour. It's Monday with 73 degrees. Thanks for joining us. It's 17 minutes after 7 o'clock. David Gabe is expected in our studio this hour. The brand new CD is entitled Eretz Yisrael. We are very much looking forward to presenting it and him to you this morning here at JM and AM. We celebrate the brand new David Gabe Eretz Yisrael CD coming up here at JM in the AM. All right. 17 after the hour. This is brand new Yaakov Shweki at JM in the AM.

0: JM in the AM, Yatzliach, off of the brand new CD entitled Amen V'Amen. We explained earlier that's a project of Aaron Teitelbaum and Yisrael Lam, plus the dedicated folks at Vad Mora Mikdash, who have released a CD specifically to promote proper decorum, proper activity in a shul, including Amen Yehishmei Rabba being said properly and loud, including turning off cell phones, not checking email during Chazaras Hashatz. A lot of people not speaking in shul at all, which a lot of folks have accepted upon themselves. So Yasher Koach going out to Aaron Teitelbaum, Yisrael Lam, and the Vad Mora Mikdash, David Weber and company, and to Zevi Fried and the Shira Choir and everybody who's involved in this amazing musical production, done exclusively for that reason. 10 tracks, all of which have a message that has to do with the proper way to be in a shul. And you should check that out and enjoy. It is really an amazing CD. And for those of us who are English speakers, as opposed to Yiddish, they are working on an English version, one that'll be even more mainstream, so that this message is such, this is a very important message that they are promoting will be able to spread to more and more people out there. Monday morning, it's JM in the AM. Yaakov Shweki before that with Mo Da'ani off of Libi B'Mizrach. We've got David Gabay coming up with the brand new CD, Eretz Yisrael. It's a JM in the AM Monday with a reminder that our community calendar online is amazing. A lot of folks love the live stream. A lot of folks love our news items. A lot of folks love our newsletter, by the way. If you register on my website, you'll get the free e-newsletter every week, which tells you everything that's happening this week. Lenny Solomon tomorrow. Yehuda Avner, the one-time Israeli ambassador who worked for four prime ministers. He's with us on Wednesday. Thursday, it's Country Yossi. A lot of stuff going on here at JM in the AM. And in the community calendar section of jmandam.org, the annual Tshuva Shmooze for this coming weekend in Passaic, that's for this coming Sunday in Passaic, is up there. The single Chevra's Labor Day weekend in Flatbush is up there for this coming Friday and Shabbos. Kosher Business Networking in Teaneck, New Jersey for Wednesday morning is out there. It's up there, I should say, on the community calendar. By Shimon Kessin Live, Forest Hills Wednesday night is up there. The Blood Drive at Art Torah in North Woodmere is up there for tomorrow. So check out our community calendar section, jamnam.org. Also, I noticed that Shabbos Shuvah, which is September 11th, has no events yet. If you want to post your Shabbos Shuvah drasha, let us announce them. It's absolutely free. And let people know where your Shabbos Shuvah drushas will be. September 11th is, in fact, Shabbos Shuvah. So you would put it under that date on the community calendar. And I noticed that already on the 26th of September, which is Chol HaMoed, there are a couple of events. A Sukkot celebration in Elizabeth, New Jersey. That's at Adath Israel. The Joyce Theater in New York City that has the Batsheva Dance Company. Those are both on Sunday, Chol HaMoed. Then Tuesday, Chol HaMoed, I noticed, already has a couple of events. The Dance Company, correct. Plus Rabbi Yitzchak Lichtenstein at the Bialystoker Shul. That's up there for Tuesday, Chol HaMoed, on Sukkot themes. But what we're missing so far is the concerts and all the major Chol HaMoed events. So use our community calendar to your advantage. September 26th, Sunday. September 27th, Monday. September 28th, Tuesday. September 29th, Hoshana Rabbah. 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Rabbi David Goldwasser is with us. His words, Zecher Nishmas Harav Zev Ben Rabbi Yosef Halevi. Here is Rabbi David Goldwasser with Morning Chizuk.
1: We're going to be continuing our series on Elul. The great Goyen Rav Shach once explained the pasuk, Einoid Movadoi, there is none other than him. It means that however far a man may be from his creator, he is still very close to him. We learn in the Yalkut concerning the sneh, the burning bush, that Moshe said, let me turn to see. Our Chachomim are telling us that when Moshe Rabbeinu turned to see, he was involved in the act of drawing closer to Hashem. This made him worthy of receiving prophecy. Hashem's presence fills the entire universe. Exactly how much Moshe turned in the direction of the voice isn't really important. To be worthy of prophecy, he only had to show the desire to come closer to Hashem. Once he demonstrated this, Rabbi Yochanan said he walked 3 steps. Reish Lakish said he merely inclined his head, and that was sufficient. And Hashem immediately revealed himself to Moshe. We also learn in the Yalkut about Lamnatzeach Libnei Korach. Something good has stirred in my heart. Although the sons of Korach could not confess with their mouths, the feelings of tshuva, the repentance stirred in their hearts, and they were accepted by Hashem. They couldn't say Shira because of the gates of Gehenna that were opened and the fires were ablaze around them. Think of it for a moment. The sons of Korach had sunk to the lowest depths. They had fallen to the 7th level of Gehenna. The fire raged all around them. They couldn't even speak, but in their hearts stirred a great inspiration. They longed to repent and to be near to Hashem. Hashem accepted them. As the Torah tells us, Uvnei Korach loy mesu, the sons of Korach did not die. However far a person is strayed from Hashem, he is still exceedingly close. Einoy milvado. Hashem encompasses the whole of creation, and therefore we need only to have our hearts yearn to be close to Hashem, and then our tshuva will be accepted. This has been Rabbi David Goldwasser, bringing you Morning Chizuk.

One and only Reb Shlomo Kalbach, as you would suspect, from the Songs of Jerusalem CD done by the National Council of Young Israel. JM the AM, good morning, 7:41 in the morning, minutes away from David Gabay and his brand new CD, Eretz Yisrael, and a big Jewish music week here at JM the AM, which will include Schlock Rock tomorrow. That's Lenny Solomon with a Shabbat in Liverpool. We'll include Country Yussi later in the week. A lot of great Jewish music this week here in our studio at JM and the AM. Make sure to be tuned in. You don't want to miss any of it. That I guarantee you. Those of you curious about the comprehensive peace talks between Israelis and Palestinians and the schedule for this week, the New York Times is reporting that President Obama will begin his one-year effort to achieve Middle East peace on Wednesday. Wednesday is going to be the will be the day. Unlike presidents before him, the Times says, Obama will know within 3 weeks whether the two sides are serious this time about reaching a deal. That's pretty good, I must say. The latest peace effort is to begin Wednesday night. Wednesday night, Mr. Obama sits down to dinner with Prime Minister Benjamin Netanyahu of Israel, Palestinian President Mahmoud Abbas, President Hosni Mubarak of Egypt, and King Abdullah of Jordan at the White House. He will call on the four leaders to do all they can to settle within a year final status issues. The fate of Jerusalem, borders of a Palestinian state, right of return for Palestinian refugees who fled their homes, and the issue of Israeli security. Thank God that one made it in. On September 26th, Israel's 10-month moratorium on settlement construction will expire. Netanyahu appears unlikely to extend it, according to both Israeli and American officials. Abbas has said he'll withdraw from negotiations if settlement activity resumes. So it should be interesting. Former ambassador to Israel and Middle East peace negotiator Martin Indyk said this becomes the first test of the intentions of the two sides, a test of whether they're serious. So that's the latest schedule-wise. Wednesday night, I guess we would call it the official beginning of the latest phase of the process. Sunshine outside with a high of 92. Clear with a low of 71 tonight. Sunny tomorrow with a high 93 on Tuesday. Yerushalayim's at 88. Tel Aviv at 86. Haifa at 90. Eilat at 99. We're at 73 here in Jersey City as we say good morning at JM and AM. Studies in Slichos, a Chodesh Elul program takes place in Brooklyn. Rabbi Menachem Davis speaks tonight. Rabbi Menachem Davis starting at 8:45 at Congregation Tomchei Torah, 1966 Ocean Avenue in Brooklyn. That is absolutely free. Information, is there a number? 718-998-5822. 718-998-5822. Rehovot is the, if I'm reading this correctly, Rehovot is the scene of the big Yaakov Shweki concert tonight. Yaakov Shweki and Mendy Jarufi in concert tonight in Rehovot. That's Rehovot, Israel. We wish them the best of luck. An evening of chizuk and inspiration with Rabbi Stephen Weil of the OU, Rabbi Eitan Feiner of Knesset Israel, and Chazen Sherwood Goffin of Bells and Reitz and Lincoln Square Synagogue happens this coming Wednesday at 8 p.m. at Congregation Knesset Israel, the White Shul, Empire Avenue in Far Rockaway. Information at 718-327-0500, 718-327-0500. Dimitri Salida fights Wednesday night in Brooklyn, New York, at the Oshena Hall in Brooklyn. dsalita.com for all tickets and information. dsalita, S-A-L-I-T-A.com for tickets and information. Dimitri Salida is, of course, the gentleman who is a professional boxer and always reminds us that Shabbos is more important even than boxing. 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
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That is always a great event. I don't have a phone number on it. I know they're on Facebook, so you can probably find them there if you search. Don't have the phone number there for that event. I assume there's a Brooklyn Yarche Kala on Monday, right? Monday is Monday's Labor Day. I don't have the information. Brooklyn Yarche Kala people, the folks that usually coordinate the Yarche Kala on legal holidays, do me a favor and get us the information, because at the moment we are information free regarding the possible shiurim this coming Monday in Brooklyn. 13 minutes before 8 o'clock, JM and the AM, as we keep reminding you, David Gabay is going to be joining us with his brand new CD. Plenty more happening if you keep it right here at JM and the AM.

JM in the AM, Izzy Kiefer and friends with Shea Bunna here at JM in the AM. Before that, you heard Lipa with Ho Ra Yes, the CD entitled From the Depth of My Heart. David Gabe is in our studio, and with great pleasure, we present the official world premiere. I know the CD gets out there, and people are buying it, of course, in advance, and then when it finally hits the stores, etc., etc. So a lot of folks are already enjoying this, but we consider this the official debut of the CD entitled Eretz Yisrael, which David Gabe released just a week ago, and is here today in our studio to celebrate. We'll do our title track and then introduce our special guest to you, plus another special guest who's involved in this project as well, on a very, very big Jewish Music Monday at America's one and only Jewish Moments in the Morning radio program, heard on listener-sponsored WFMU East Orange, WMFU Mount Hope. Around the world on the web, jmtheam.org.

0: Well, David Gabe is here as we celebrate the release of the CD known by that very same name, Eretz Yisrael. CD proclaims on the cover, Tova Haaretz Ma'od Ma'od, and who could argue with that theme for the brand new release by David Gabe. It's 11 selections, it's a Sameach Music release. Shirley Meyer is here. He is involved from the beginning till now with so much to do with this CD, and we'll speak to him as well. David Gabe, welcome to JM in the AM.
1: Thank you so much, Nachum.
0: All right, how long has it been? I know that I know these things take a long time, yeah. And someone like yourself, I'm sure, is a perfectionist when it comes to this.
1: 100%.
0: This has been a while, right?
1: Yeah, it took a lot longer because I'm a perfectionist and because I sat so long on every little nuance and detail. It took about 2.5 years between releases, so... You know, it's Shechiano. It's a big Shechiano.
0: Right. I always say I can relate to this somewhat because people never think, you know, I work more than 3 hours a morning. Folks don't think you do more than, you know, release a CD, which takes, what, 5-10 minutes? You know what I mean?
1: That's right. 60 minutes, what do you mean?
0: Exactly.
1: It's as long as
0: it takes 60 minutes and the time it takes a distributor to get it to the stores. That's about it. Oh, it's unbelievable how long these projects take and how much work. And yeah. You actually released... Or made available to folks on the web some of the stuff you were doing in the studio. Right? How long ago was that? A couple of months back, right?
1: Yeah, about 6 weeks.
0: And that was this title track, am I right? That was
1: yes. We released Shirley Meyer here. He's my big PR guy. He's taking care of all the marketing for the album.
0: He knows what the folks like out there.
1: Absolutely.
0: He knows they like these advanced tracks and clips and everything.
1: Taste tests and yeah, 100%. It's a big schluss to have Swilly on board with me, and he's with me all year round. I mean, he does my PR the whole year.
0: How did we get to Eretz Yisrael? There could be a million different themes, as we know, and we've seen plenty in Jewish music over the decades.
1: 100%.
0: How did we get to this? And I can't think of another artist who ever named their... And now it seems like a no-brainer when you think of
1: it, frankly. Yeah, it's a no-brainer.
0: It is a no-brainer.
1: So, after my second album came out, I started... getting calls from all over the world, Paris and London, and Eretz Yisrael was there 5 or 6 times in the last 2 years for different simchas and concerts. So I definitely grew a love for the land. I mean, there were times where I went for a week. There were times where I went for 5 hours, you know. My mom got on the plane, got there, did the show, came right back. But every time I went, I don't know, every time I came back, I told my wife, I said... I can't. It's such an aliyah when you go there and you breathe the air and you're walking around and you see what's going on there, and it's just an unbelievable thing. So I grew this big cheshek for Eretz Yisrael, and I became one, you know, with the whole experience there and the whole.
0: So you went to someone to write this song, or because of that, or it came to you?
1: So it happens to be that Elimelech Blumstein, who wrote right. 5 songs on the last album,
0: great composer.
1: Yeah, it's tremendous. He actually had a ready song, Eretz Yisrael. So you know, as I was listening to it, and I said, you know, this is. It was the first song that I bought on the album.
0: Nobody ever grabbed it from him?
1: I grabbed it.
0: It's unbelievable to me. It's funny. Yeah. Even when I heard the name of the CD, it didn't hit me as much as when I first heard the song.
1: Right.
0: And I said, boy, there are going to be a lot of artists wondering why they never did this.
1: When you hear the song, it's all the adrenaline, like, you know.
0: Spirit, energy.
1: The pilot says we're about to land in 10 minutes.
0: Right.
1: All the adrenaline running through everybody on the plane. That's exactly what this song brings out. You know, it's the exact
0: opposite feeling of when you landed Kennedy. The exact opposite. So I hate to be so negative. Someone once said to me, when I landed Kennedy, I feel like I left my Yerushalayim behind. it's just not the same. You know what I mean?
1: That's right.
0: So there you go. Eretz Yisrael is the name of the brand new CD. David Gabe is here at JM. And now, as a connoisseur... would listen to this CD, is it a different David Gabe than 3 years ago, or not?
1: It definitely is.
0: Meaning?
1: I always try to, with every CD that comes along, I try to implement different ideas, different elements, different instruments. Right. As people know that I've used the bagpipe a few times. And
0: like
1: I brought
0: your trademark already, right?
1: Yeah, I brought it back this album, and I was thinking... you know, how could I implement different things? So I used also, I took a song from Yossi Green.
0: Mm-hmm.
1: It's Yom Zeh Mechubad.
0: First time?
1: I did Hagoyme. Last time was Yossi. And this time was Yom Zeh Mechubad, which is a completely different thing that I've done in the past. I've never done like a waltzy type of song. It's a beautiful Shabbos Mira. And Raza the Shabbos is another song on this album where I don't know necessarily that it would have been on my first or second album, but I did try to go in a different, but yet still keep my signature on this album.
0: So sort of grew into that? Like,
1: yeah.
0: You added it to your repertoire, we could say?
1: Yeah, you know, over the course of life, you know, you meet different people, mm-hmm. and people different have a different ashpa on you, and you see things where, like, I moved to a different neighborhood within Lakewood,
0: right.
1: within the last 2 years, and I see a very Haimish Hevra that sings a lot of, you know, the older Fried Nigunim on Shabbos.
0: A Hasidic influence in Lakewood.
1: That's right. That's right. Believe it or not. Believe it or not. So that
0: affected you somewhat.
1: Yeah, Yom Zimachud became a no-brainer for me. And I don't know, just, you know, you meet different people and just different things happen.
0: Where was this CD recorded? Was it ironically recorded in Israel, or it's mostly here?
1: It sure was.
0: It was mostly or
1: it
0: everything?
1: Sure, mostly. Wow. Mostly in Israel. And here and there we did some stuff over here. But mostly, definitely mostly in Israel. And the vocals, I sang everything here.
0: Right.
1: I wish I could go to Israel for that, but it's a long process.
0: No, understood. But, you know, the, not irony, but the good thing that the CD called Eretz Yisrael was actually recorded mostly there. That's pretty cool. All right, brand new David Gabay, he's in our studio. You mentioned the bagpipes, that would be Brumolam?
1: Yes.
0: That's Brumolam. We should do that one maybe. All right?
1: Absolutely.
0: All right, David Gabay is here. Another brand new selection from his brand new CD. It's a Sameach music release. We have David Gabay and Struli Meyer in our studio as we discuss the brand new CD. And this has been out about a week, correct?
1: Yes.
0: Doing nicely already? Or it's
1: Baruch
0: hard to tell?
1: Hashem, flying off the shelf.
0: All right. What? Now that's the way to put it. all right. People are enjoying it already out there, including this selection, which we've gotten a lot of requests for, Brum Olam.

0: JM and the AM, David Gabay is here. Brand new CD is Eretz Yisrael. Who composed that song?
1: That's also Elimelech Blumstein.
0: That's a good song.
1: Yes,
0: sir. He's a good shidduch here.
1: Absolutely.
0: I mean, he's got two of your most popular songs so far.
1: Yes.
0: Very nice. Had he written for you before this CD or not?
1: Yeah, he did 5 songs in the last album.
0: Oh, you mentioned that. I'm sorry.
1: Yeah,
0: so I should have been paying attention to my own interview. So that was half of that CD. And that shidduch continues.
1: Yeah, Baruch Hashem.
0: David Gabay is here. It's JM and the AM. So your success in terms of, because you mentioned that, I mean, look, a lot of people don't enjoy, you know, invitations from around the world, concerts, weddings in Israel. I mean, you know, I think there's a certain group of people that are, mm-hmm. you know, enjoying that type of life.
1: Yeah. It's,
0: Is your success because of the hundreds of bandstands that you put under your belt early on in your career? Is it, you know, if you wouldn't have been at all those weddings and simchas, which a lot of young artists frankly refuse to do,
1: mm-hmm.
0: you know, it's above them, so to speak, or it's below them, beneath them, I should say. If you wouldn't have done that, would you have had the experience enough to do all this?
1: I think you just nailed it. I think more than the exposure that I got from it, which definitely helped, more than the exposure, it was definitely the experience that I got on the bandstand that I was able to grow into myself. It's a second nature to be on the stage, not to be focused at all, like what's going on here. It's just to do my thing. And I grew to, you know, to have that on stage. And when you put on Brooklyn College or Queens College stage, it feels like it's a second nature type of thing.
0: The rookie mistakes are gone.
1: Yeah, absolutely.
0: That's where you iron them out.
1: Much better to do them at the 3-piece bar mitzvahs and, and the things very early on, you know?
0: 100%.
1: But once you get that all past you, it's.
0: And
1: it's,
0: you know what's funny? Even at this age, I realize as I observe some of the, the orchestras during Simchas, people don't realize how much is impromptu. I mean, there's plenty of, you know, planned stuff, and obviously there are sets that go together every single night, so you're used to it. But there's 100%. There's a lot of changes and a lot of stuff going on.
1: There's improv all over the wedding. I mean, obviously, when you're doing songs every single night, so you grow into a hergel, you grow into, you know, just this routine type of thing. But on the bandstand, when you make something happen, all the musicians look at each other. They're like, "Oh, what just happened?" You know, it's like it's a very special thing. So, and then you try to, you know, carry it over to, I guess, to the next wedding. And every wedding is its own thing. Right. It's like,
0: what's the key to getting popular in Israel? Because there's so many artists that are based here in the U.S. that would, you know, give anything to make the market or to get into the market over there. And I always think it's a stretch for somebody, you know, who's popular here to try and extend and expand to that area. How does it work for you?
1: It's really a, I don't know, I think it's the way it's marketed. A lot of it's the way it's marketed, but I mean, the fact that I speak Hebrew also helps. Helps.
0: But you need the same mazel there that you have here, right?
1: 100%.
0: And that's hard to duplicate, it would seem.
1: 100%. It's definitely different styles of music that they like there than here. You know, I was just looking at my last album, and over here they liked a few songs, and I went to Israel, and they liked different songs. So it was like, and I looked at Motra's album, and I looked at Fried's album, and you look at all the albums
0: and stuff that's
1: different. And there they're singing different, you know, 2-3 different songs that they're singing over here. So it's like, that's sort of the chachma also to put together a compilation of songs
0: that'll appeal to everyone,
1: more universal, you know.
0: All right, so fill in the blanks now, and you gave me a great question now for every future interview I have for new CDs. Go back to the last CD. Mm-hmm. If blank was, you know, took off the charts here, give me another fill in the blank that did so in Israel from the last CD. Like, what was unbelievable here? That was like a number one song, and what ended up being number one or two in Israel?
1: So Hagoymel was pretty much,
0: that was the song here.
1: It was pretty much all over.
0: Right.
1: And then you had a song like just off the top of my head, I don't know. You had songs like Birchas Avicha,
0: which made it here.
1: Song. Yeah, which made it here. And, you know, I was singing it here, and it wasn't as requested here. But when I went to Paris and when I went to Israel, people were requesting it. David Gabay said, "I sing Birchas Avicha." I said, "Birchas Avicha."
0: Yeah, you're like, what?
1: How do you know that song?
0: What guy in my neighborhood ever asked me that song?
1: But you know what? They're crazy for it in Paris and in Israel. It's like, It's unbelievable.
0: Paris on stage, you speak Hebrew or English or French?
1: Hebrew.
0: You do speak Hebrew.
1: Yes. There's a very, very big Israeli Sephardi community there. And even the Chabad community there, which is the other big section over there, they all speak Hebrew.
0: Well, I would hope even here, if you spoke Hebrew, you'd get away with it. Who knows?
1: I hope so.
0: It depends where, I guess. All right, David Gabe is here. Before we go, and we'll go to the phone calls at 201-209-9368. If you want to call in early and say something nice to David Gabe, who's visiting us this morning, it's your opportunity at 201-209-9368. Besimcha Tamid? Is that a good one?
1: Absolutely.
0: Israeli, what do you say?
2: I say yes.
0: You say yes to Besimcha Tamid? Who wrote this one, David Gabe?
1: This is a masterpiece composed and arranged by Pini Ostreicher. He's a musician, a wonderful, talented musician in the Muncie area. He's a one-man band. He does simchas every single night. And when he sent this song to me, I was floored by just the demo of it, you know, not even produced and fully arranged and everything. I was just from the concept, because today we have so many, you know, things in the news that you're reading every single day, and it's so important to really ingrain everybody's minds to be besimcha, constantly smile. So
0: here it is.
1: Here it is.
0: 18 minutes after the hour, David Gabe is here at JM and the AM, a historic Monday morning as we celebrate the release of Eretz Yisrael. This is Besimcha Tamid. Your phone calls at 201-209-9368, 201-209-9368. This is

0: a.m., David Gabe.
1: Besimcha Tamid. Wow. Tell Mr. Ostracher he did a nice job on that.
2: Yeah.
1: That's good. David Gabe is here, 201-209-9368. Special on-air hotline number, 201-209-9368. By the way, those of you going to Gateways, is that Connecticut?
2: Yes.
1: Connecticut for Rosh Hashanah, David Gabe will be the Shliach Tzibur. The Chazan, I should say. I apologize. He'll be the Chazan leading services at Gateways for Rosh Hashanah. And arrangements for this CD, same arranger for all of them or what?
2: No, this was given Mamish distribution, like you distribute a CD. The arrangements were distributed as well. Every song had its own, I felt. Some songs I gave two to one,
1: right,
2: to one arranger, but more or
1: so
2: less.
1: So who did this one, for instance?
2: This one was composed and arranged.
1: Oh, he did the arrangement.
2: Yeah.
1: That was Pinny Ostracher.
2: Pinny Ostracher, you got it.
1: 23 minutes after 8 o'clock, you're on the air. Oh, you need the headphones to hear the phone calls. Okay. You're on the air with David Gabe and Shruli Meyer, who are visiting us this morning. Hi, you're on. Go ahead.
3: Hello, David.
2: Hey.
3: How are you? This is Uncle Guess Who?
2: Oh, I know. Oh, I know who this is.
1: Our good friend Yossi, who's proudly related to David Gabe, by
2: That's
1: the way.
2: That's right.
1: You must be very proud today.
3: I am very, very proud. As proud as somebody can be, because I'm his number one fan.
1: There you go.
3: But we want to wish David from the Futterman's and Gabe's family all nachas, and should be successful, and you should go with strength with this CD.
2: Amen. Amen.
1: Thank you so much. 201-209-9368 is the number. 201-209-9368. Speak with David Gabe live on the air. I want to wish a Mazel Tov to Bracha Pollack and David Yelchinsky. The wedding was last night. I want to wish a Mazel Tov to Gitti and Marvin Pollack, to Annette and Jacob Yelchinsky. Mazel Tov on the wedding from all of us here at JM in the AM. David Gabe is here. 201-209-9368 is the number. 201-209-9368. Shruli Meyer, we mentioned, is here today with David Gabe. And if you pay careful attention to the back of David Gabe's CD and some of the other releases that are coming out, there's a very, next to where it says distributed by Sameach Music, and a big hello and good morning to Benny and Hillel. In addition to that, if you look to the left of that distribution label, there is a very funny looking colored icon. Is that how? I think that's accurate, right? A funny looking colored icon.
4: That's what I aim for, actually.
1: And the funny looking colored icon allows you to fill in the blank, Shruli Meyer.
4: Scan it with your smartphone, and this will take you to a page that will have the samples, audio samples, and a link to buy it. And it's just set up that it should be easier to access on a smartphone. But also, if you're going to see it in a store, and you want to just take a quick,
1: or on a billboard,
4: yeah,
1: or we a took newspaper
4: many,
1: ad.
4: Many billboards,
1: or a newspaper ad.
4: Or posters or things
1: right,
4: like posters, that, right?
1: Yeah.
4: You could scan it, and then it'll take you directly to, it's just set up easier for a mobile phone, and you could take it on the go as well.
1: Now, just out of curiosity, I'm really, because I'm so out of this whole area, does it have to be in color, or would this thing work in black and white?
4: It would work in black and white if you create it in black and white.
1: Right, but it's created
4: if
1: in color.
4: If you take the color one and right, convert it to black and white, then it doesn't work.
1: So it's sort of like a barcode.
4: Yeah, and you can do custom color designs as long as the color coding that it has matches also the the background that you put to it.
1: All right, you know too matches. Much about this stuff. Simple as that. Now, give me an example of a phone that you know this works with.
4: It works on the iPhone.
1: For
4: it works
1: sure?
4: on the Google and the Android phones and the newer Blackberries.
1: Oh.
4: Right. I mean, it works on older Blackberries also, but then you have to play with it.
1: All right, so people should check that out. And
4: definitely.
1: And that is the wave of the future. Shruli Meyer's prediction is that thousands of people will be doing this soon with their Jewish music.
4: I hope so. I mean, for video things as well, like DVDs, stuff like that, you right. put it in, it'll take you straight to the video preview.
1: Right.
4: Which is great.
1: 201-209-9368, the number for David Gabe. Gentlemen, I need at least one more selection. Where should we go from the brand new CD? Should we do Misha Berach?
2: Yeah.
1: Should we do Misha Berach?
2: Listen, the Gabai. Yeah. To give everybody a brocha.
1: That's true.
2: So, Misha Berach, everybody should be benched.
1: You know, I'm always intrigued where composers find the words or how they come up with what words might be appropriate for a song. This has an interesting twist to it.
2: So this specific song, I came with the words to the composer.
1: You said we need a Misha Berach song.
2: I said we need a Misha Berach song. That's it. I can't think of
1: it. Is this the standard Misha Berach for one who's Olah LaTorah, or is it a different type of Misha Berach?
2: So this is the Misha Berach that's Olah LaTorah, but we conformed it to a more plural. Hu Yivarach Eschem.
1: Right.
2: Hu Yishlach.
1: Right.
2: So instead of Yodecha.
1: So we have the classic Viazor. We now have a Misha Berach.
4: We had a Goyim, all right. This is like a sequel to Hagoyim.
1: And I assume there's a Visigola somewhere, right? That I'm probably not thinking of. I would assume it's in there somewhere. Soon you'll have a whole Gabbai's handbook the way this is going. All right, it's called Misha Berach. David Gabbai is here. You brought the words and the actual melody composed by
2: Yitzi Waldner.
1: Yitzi Waldner, another name. That's really getting around there.
2: A pro.
1: How many did he do for you on this? Is this the only one? This is the one?
2: Yeah.
1: Arranged by
2: Mendy Hershkowitz of the Freilich Orchestra.
1: Man, you've met a lot of people in your career, haven't
4: Mendy
1: you?
4: Mendy did two of them.
1: Another benefit of being on the bandstand every night.
2: That's right. You come across every person in the community.
1: All right, David Gabbai, it's Misha Berach, and we are celebrating the release of his brand new CD entitled Eretz Yisrael. It is available out there, I guess at this point, everywhere, right?
2: Yes.
1: It's everywhere. So go and enjoy it, folks. If you're listening around the world, you could order it certainly through the web. And it's coming, no doubt, to a store near you very soon in this area, obviously. It's in the stores and everywhere you'd expect it at this point. Check it out. David Gabbai, brand new at JM in the AM.
0: Okay.

0: JM in the AM. If you want to speak to David Gabe, we have our phone line open at 201-209-9368. 201-209-9368. Brand new CD is called Eretz Yisrael. That's Misha Beirach. And a very high energy selection, I must say.
1: Yes, sir.
0: You only go in that direction.
1: Yeah,
0: You like the big sound.
1: I'm a very lively guy, and I like to keep the albums more on a faster pace. You know, we need Hearts of Ganegurim today.
0: I agree with you. We need both.
1: Yeah,
0: you're on the air with David Gabe. Hi.
2: Hello. Good morning. I like the Gabe with the Scottish bagpipes in the background.
0: That's a good one.
2: Yeah,
0: that's
2: a good song. Very good. Like the Dick and the Batslacha on the new album.
1: Bye. Amen. Yes, okay. Thank you.
0: 201-209-9368. You're on with David Gabe. Hi. Hello. You're on with David Gabe. Good morning.
3: Hi, good morning. Just wanted to say how much I enjoy your music, David. You have a lot of us left on.
1: Amen. Yasher Koyach, thank you.
3: My kids just tell me, go to the store, buy the CD. Come on, we got to load it into our iPod. Quick.
0: Very nice.
1: All right.
3: Nachum, I also wanted to tell you that my son really enjoyed your company. He was helping out Sing a couple of weeks ago at the Hat Box up running.
0: Oh, gosh, is he a nice guy? He is a nice guy. We had a great time.
3: He told me. I can't wait to see it.
0: I can't wait to see it either. I hope I'll be able to stay in the country.
3: Okay.
0: Thank you so much.
3: All right. Have a great day.
0: Shirley actually designed the cover for that Uncle Moshe DVD. Did you see any of the footage, yes or no?
4: I did not see any.
0: Oh, you didn't? So you can't tell me if I can stay in the country.
4: I saw a lot of pictures.
0: And what do you think? Can I stick around?
4: Great, yeah,
0: I can stick around? 201-209-9368 with David Gabe. Hi, you're on the air. Sorry about that. Hi, you're on the air with David Gabe. Good morning.
5: Good morning.
0: Go right ahead.
5: David?
1: Yes.
5: Not only shall your CD shine, but your mazel shall shine as well. You are a magnificent person, a person with a strong heart, a big heart. You're always there for the special needs children to make them happy, as everybody else as well. So hatzlacha rabba, now and always.
1: Amen. Thank you so, so much.
0: Great call. Thank you. 201-209-9368 if you want to call in. And say hello to David Gabe. He's here for the next few minutes with Shirley Meyer at JM and the AM. I mistakenly misidentified the chassan before. I want to wish a mazel tov to Bracha Pollack and Daniel Yelchinsky, who were married yesterday. Mazel tov from all of us here at JM and the AM. You're on the air with David Gabe. Good morning.
6: Hi, this is listener Alex.
0: Hey, listener. How are you?
6: Good. First of all, I just wanted to say when I first heard that song, Eretz Yisrael, I got hooked on it. Then when I got the album, it was only song I was playing until I finally got to listen to the other 10 songs. It was a great album.
1: Thank you so much.
6: Okay.
0: Thanks so much.
1: Enjoy
0: for
1: it.
0: 201-209-9368. David Gabe is here. The brand new CD, in fact, is called Eretz Yisrael. Information, folks who want to book David Gabe. The majority of your weddings and stuff are not in Lakewood, are they? Or are they in Lakewood?
1: No.
0: So
1: no.
0: You're everywhere.
1: Yeah, yeah. It's
0: Brooklyn is no stretch for you. Manhattan is fine. Jersey, anywhere.
1: It became a local trip for me. Brooklyn and Manhattan and all these places.
0: Oh, well. Your car's got to worry about that. How do people, in fact, speak to you or your representatives regarding having you at their wedding or simcha?
1: They can call me direct at 732-904-7789.
0: Okay.
1: Or they can contact me. They can even go to my website at davidgabe.com.
0: Easy enough.
1: Mm-hmm.
0: And
1: there's a contact page there.
0: They'll be able to get all the information. 732-904-7789. That's for the David Gabe contact. 201-209-9368 here at JM and AM. Good morning. You're live on the air. Whoop, sorry about that. Good morning. You're live on the air with David Gabe. Hi. Hello.
7: Hello.
0: You're on the air with David Gabe. Hi.
7: Yes, how are you?
0: Good. Would you like to say something to David Gabe?
7: Yes, I was... not that so much of the music, but when I was booking a band for my son's bar mitzvah, the band, Shlomi Dax Orchestra, is pushing him, and he's very excited, a lot of emotions, and I'm excited to have him
0: Well, it was hard to hear everything, but it sounded like a good call.
1: But it definitely sounded good. It
0: sounded like you had an exciting performance with the Schlemi Dax Orchestra.
1: Yes, I kind of Schlemi Dax.
0: There you go. Sorry about that. Your cell phone was not surviving that call, but I think we got the message. And well-deserved compliment for David Gabe. 21 minutes before 9 o'clock. It's Monday. It's JM in the AM. Big Jewish Music Week here. You know who's here tomorrow? The King of Schlock is going to be here tomorrow. Can you imagine? The King himself.
1: Wow.
0: You know, David Gabe comes to Montgomery Street in Jersey City. It's an unassuming event. You know, he comes into the building and the King of Schlock arrives.
1: That's
0: you should see. You should see what's going on here on the streets tomorrow. Oh, I love kidding around with Lenny. So he'll be here tomorrow as we continue a big Jewish music week at JM in the AM. David Gabe is here. We'll do one more selection off of the Eretz Yisrael CD. You mentioned the couple of Shabbos selections earlier. Should we do one of those?
1: It's up
0: to you.
1: You can do that.
0: You want to do Yom Zemachuba?
4: Yeah.
1: Yeah.
0: Srilly gives a resounding yes.
4: I heard positive feedback. Another Yossi Green hit.
0: This is Yossi Green composition.
1: Yeah, classic.
0: Arranged by?
1: Arranged by Yisrael Lamb.
0: Oh. You got Yisrael. Green and Lamb?
4: Classic.
0: What is this, like the Ruth and Gehrig of Jewish music for one selection? My gosh. All right, David Gabe with an all-star team behind him on this one. Yom Zeh Mechubad, brand new from Eretz Yisrael, as we start to wind down a Monday broadcast at JM in the AM.

0: JM in the AM. Great selection written by Yossi Green, arranged by Yisrael Lam. You'll find it on the brand new David Gabay CD entitled Eretz Yisrael. By the way, I commend you that you've added the words Tova Haaretz Ma'od Ma'od to the cover. Yashar Koach.
1: Tzroli.
0: If there's going to be, oh, is that Tzroli?
2: I like to give it a little extra. Than
0: well, if there's going to be a subtitle to a CD, that's the subtitle. I think it should be on every CD. I think it should be on every CD. But that's a separate issue.
2: You should have an exclamation point.
0: Amen to that. Well, one of our a special guest with us live via telephone. You've been working with Sameach Music for quite a while, as far as I know, correct?
1: Yes.
0: Benny Taubenfeld is with us live via telephone. Benny, good morning.
3: Good morning, Nachum. How are you doing?
0: I apologize for making you hold so long. I didn't think Yossi Green would compose such a long song.
3: At least you had David's CD playing in the background.
0: I can imagine.
3: Anyways, sounds good.
0: It certainly sounds good is right. We were discussing one of your favorite topics off the air a moment ago, and that is trying to encourage people to go out and support the artists, buy the CD. In fact, maybe these days, because of the way technology is, people should buy two CDs to support the artist and their great work. And Benny, I'm sure you you echo those feelings that people should appreciate what goes into every one of these projects and actually go out, buy it, and support the work of these artists.
3: Right, and don't share it unless they buy it too.
0: Amen to that. And it would be very hard to find the halachic authority to allow you to share it, right, Benny? It would
3: absolutely.
0: Be very difficult to find
3: absolutely.
0: It.
3: Absolutely.
0: We
3: like
0: keep
3: making a book, an art school book, and running off a copy for your friend.
0: Exactly.
3: It's the same exact thing.
0: We keep searching for one of those rabbis. We can't find anybody. They're all sympathetic.
3: You'll find it if you look hard enough.
0: Yes. But the majority of them sympathize, and maybe that's not the right word. They go with the proper way of dealing with these artists, and they tell people, make sure, especially now, you know, it's the month of Elul, Benny, for God's sake. Rosh Hashanah is next week, you know that?
3: And I'll tell you, Nachum, what always makes me feel good is I get calls from all over the world, people calling on their own nickel from all different countries all over the planet, asking hello, they're asking me permission if they can make a copy for their brother, or if they lost it, can they buy one for a friend? And I'm always so inspired when people take the time and the energy and the effort to call and ask these kinds of questions, because a lot of people, unfortunately, will just make a copy and, you know,
0: yeah,
3: and hand it out, you know, as gifts to everybody. But anyways, I wanted to wish David a big mazel tov on this final release on this album here. I mean, a lot of koiches, time, effort, and money, of course, went into making this album, and it really shines through everything that that he's done, and a huge mazel tov to him, and a grace of Yashar Koach to Tzroli also for the great job he did on the graphics.
2: Thank
3: and
2: you,
3: all
2: Benny.
3: The marketing he's been doing. Tzroli's really the motivating force behind all the efforts that you see going on the web and all the blogs and all the other sites that have everything featured. So Yashar Koach to him as well.
2: Thanks, Benny.
3: And one other thing I wanted to mention, that you can now buy David's CD on JewishJukebox.com in a download form. We finally entered the 22nd century, I guess, and as well as many other downloads as well. And, you know, I hope this CD will just be an inspiration to David to continue making even more great Jewish music. And, you know, we've been getting calls for almost 6 weeks before the CD was released, nonstop from stores, consumers all over the world. When is the CD coming out? It was supposed to come out right after Tisha B'Av or whatever, but Baruch Hashem, it's here. Chodesh Elul, and it should be Matzliach, and all the best to everybody.
0: Amen to that. Benny, I would assume that some of the major outlets have already tossed in their reorders on this one, the way things are going.
3: Yes, we've gotten reorders galore already, Baruch Hashem, because people were basically lined up at the door in some stores when they found that it's coming out on this particular day.
0: Baruch Hashem.
3: And it's the response has been phenomenal, Baruch Hashem, and we hope it'll continue for many, many months to go.
0: Benny, I take this opportunity to wish you and yours a happy and healthy Ksivach Sima Tova, a good year, and we should celebrate many smachot together this coming year.
3: Amen. And by the way, Nachum, no call of this will be complete without a big Yashar Koach to Hillel.
0: Yep.
3: Our national sales manager, and Tzachi, our warehouse manager, of course, for the job they did getting the CD out and all the other stuff that they did to make it happen. So,
0: thank you, guys.
3: To them also.
0: Yeah, they're both amazing. All right, Benny, thank you, and a good yard to you. Reminder that to get David Gabay, your simcha, whatever occasion you have in mind, go to his website, davidgabay.com, or call 732-904-7789, 732-904-7789. David, this has been great. Mazel tov to you.
1: Thank you.
0: Enjoy the brand new release. You also should enjoy.
1: You should enjoy.
0: And I'm going to enjoy it as well. Why should only the listeners enjoy it? You should also shep nachas from it. And we wish you a good year, and it should be with great success. And continue what you're doing. You're inspiring a lot of people out there, and a lot of people are having a lot of fun and getting a lot of inspiration from what you do.
1: Thank you very much.
0: Big Yeshua.
1: Appreciate
0: it. It's really great seeing you. It's really Meyer.
2: Good to see you too.
0: Stay on that cutting edge, as Benny alluded to.
2: I will try.
0: And you will, I'm sure. David Gabay's brand new CD is entitled Eretz Yisrael. As the CD proclaims on its cover, Tova Haaretz Ma'od Ma'od. 11 selections, it's brand new, a Sameach Music release. We will close out this segment with the title track. How outrageous is that? 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

JM in the AM. There he is, David Gabay, with the brand new Eretz Yisrael. 3 minutes to go before 9 o'clock. King of Schlock. Believe it or not, Lenny Solomon will be in the studio tomorrow. We are looking to forward to his visit here at JM in the AM. Join us tomorrow for that. The brand new Amen v'Amen CD wraps up a Monday for us at JM in the AM.

JM and the AM, an amazing brand new CD entitled Amen Va Amen. That's called Kach Sanegor. A CD completely developed for the purpose of reminding people about proper decorum in shul. Big yashar koach to Mora Mikdash, the Vad Mora Mikdash, Aaron Teitelbaum, Yisrael Lam, David Weber, everybody involved in that project. Achinu b'Yisrael and Achim Achem, our brothers and sisters in Israel, we are with you. It's your favorite America's one and only Jewish Moments in the Morning Radio program. We're going to listen to sponsor WFMU East Orange, WMFU Mount Hope, around the world on the web, jmnam.org. Wraps up a Monday for us at JMN, Big Jewish Music Week, with the King of Schlock, Lenny Solomon, with us tomorrow. Make sure you are tuned in. Have a fabulous Monday. Big thank you to David Gabay. Till tomorrow, Nachum Siegel reminding you, remember the past, live the present, and trust the future.

0: You've been listening to Throwback Thursday. Coming up next, an encore presentation of JM Rewind here at the Nahum Segal Network. Hello, everyone. Welcome to this week's edition of JM Rewind. JM Rewind gives us an opportunity to check out some of the recent conversations we've had on JM and the AM. Rav Yehoshua Pfeffer joined us from Israel to discuss a brand new potential party in the Israeli government. Here's that conversation on JM Rewind on the Nahum Segal Network.
1: Well, I told you that it has been revealed to me that there is a new, and we'll find out how new, party in the Israeli governmental system. It's called Hatzibur HaCharedi, and from what we're told, this party is trying very hard to make a very big difference in Israel. And believe you me, there's a lot of work to be done in terms of bridging the gap between different groups in the Holy Land. Harav Yehoshua Pfeffer is with us live via television.

0: telephone. He's rabbi of Or Chadash in Ramot Bet Yerushalayim. He is a Talmud of Rav Asher Weiss, who, of course, we've spoken about many times on this show. He has served in the past on his Beis Din and taught at a number of yeshivot. Alongside rabbinic duties, he heads the Iyun Institute, which operates a range of groundbreaking leadership programs and publications in the Haredi community, focusing on the crucial issue of broader Haredi responsibility for Israel. He's the founding editor of the Tzarich Iyun Journal and serves on the executive board of Netzach Yehuda, supporting Haredi soldiers in the IDF. He's also a professor at the Hebrew U at the law school, having previously clerked at Israel's Supreme Court. He lives in Yerushalayim. He's with us live via telephone. Harav Yehoshua Pfeffer, a pleasure to welcome you to JM in the AM.
1: Hi, Rav Nachum. Very good to be on. And good morning to all your listeners.
0: Appreciate that very much. So how old is Hatzibur HaCharedi? When was this party actually founded?
1: This party was founded approximately a month ago, I would say, maybe a month and a half. And it still hasn't been formally launched. I think the formal launch is going to take place sometime beginning of next week. Don't forget, the elections are coming up on October 27th.
0: Yeah.
1: And the final date to register the parties, meaning to register the party platforms and the lineups, is September 7th. So everything is happening now. All the parties are registering now. They want to know by September 7th what the polling says, what their chances are. Do they need to unite with some other party to form a technical bloc? And all the other questions that are relevant. And therefore, this is happening now. But this is it's very new. It's a new Haredi political party. And this is not something that's been tried in the last, like, five decades. You know, we've had three Haredi parties, the Sfaradim, the Hasidim, the Litvish, the Litvaks. And this is something new.
0: We'll explore that in a moment. First, tell everybody, who's the actual leader of the party, and what is your role, what is your title, your responsibility in the party?
1: So the chairman of the party, he's the number one on the slate, is somebody called Marty Leitner. Marty Leitner is a wonderful young man who opened a political municipal party in the city of HMS. She did that approximately 3 years ago or so, maybe a little bit less than that, and had significant success. He was able to win two seats in the municipal election on this ticket, meaning on a ticket of being an alternative to the regular Haredi party, the ticket that speaks about greater responsibility, greater engagement, greater participation in Israel. Of course, municipal is different from national, but he had great success in Beit Shemesh, and now he's moving to the national arena, and he's a Talmud of mine, meaning he studied a lot under me. I ran a bunch of programs at my Iyun Institute. He was a participant in those programs. He still participates today, and I'm a little bit more, I guess, senior in age and also in a kind of rabbinic position. So right now, I am chairing the rabbinic committee. Of course, you need rabbanim to give you support. I'm chairing the rabbinic committee, but there's also a chance that I'm going to run on the slate, because I also feel that this is a tremendous opportunity to realize a lot of the values, a lot of the ideas that I teach on our program. Well, sometimes you have to put your money where your mouth is. You have to put your body, yourself, your all where your mouth is, and to go in and try to make a real difference. And so I could be pretty deeply involved over here.
0: Rabbi Yehoshua Pfeffer is with us, Hatzibur HaCharedi. They have till September the 7th to file officially to be in this upcoming election at the end of October. So you said this hasn't really been tried for the last five plus decades, and we understand what you mean by that. I assume what you mean by that is that the parties that are in existence have not really addressed in the way you would advise them to address the issues that divide the Haredi community and the Haredi community with other communities. Would that be accurate, that this is that now today there's a real necessity for it, where previously it may not have been as an acute necessity?
1: Absolutely. I mean, this is news for, I would say, two significant reasons. One reason is that this is a united Haredi party. This is not sectorial in the sense of where the Sfardim, where the Litvish, where the Chassidim. This is a united Haredi party. And that's why it's called that. Tibor Haredi, this is a Haredi public. It includes everyone. But on a deeper and perhaps more urgent level, what it says is that we're not about them and us. The classic Haredi parties are there in government in order to siphon off whatever they can for the Haredi local needs, whether it's the yeshivas, the institutions, the housing, the communities, whatever it is. And we're saying, yes, there are urgent needs in the Haredi space, but we're going to be able to realize, we're going to be able to meet those needs through partnership. We are too large to be this minority community that only thinks about itself. We need to have a broader picture of ourselves as a part of Israel. You can't isolate from yourself. If we're not in the IDF, we don't have an IDF. If we're not part of the economy, we don't have an economy. And we need this. We need this to discharge our own responsibilities and also to enable our own constituencies to have the dignity of going to work, of being self-reliant,
0: right,
1: and indeed of participating in the IDF. Certainly thousands and thousands of boys who are not in full-time tourist study, there's no moral excuse, and it would just be good for them. It would be good for us, and it's essential to heal the fabric of the state of Israel, which is being torn asunder because of the refusal of the classic Haredi party to even engage on these issues.
0: So Rabbi Pfeffer, you know obviously that the majority of people here and listening to us no doubt agree with you. But in order to implement or to head in a positive direction with what you just described, especially when it comes to the army and self-sufficiently, meaning the workforce, etc., wouldn't you need the cooperation of an overwhelming majority of rabbinic leaders in the Haredi space in Israel to make that happen? And we know that the majority of them, of course, are not cooperative generally when it comes to these issues.
1: Yes, so a couple of points on this. Very good question. First of all, it is a very fascinating statistic that over the last couple of decades, the Haredi political parties have not grown in their share of the Knesset seats, even though they've grown tremendously in terms of the share of the population. The Haredi demographic has grown a lot, but they haven't grown in terms of the Knesset seats. And that demonstrates that there are tens and tens of thousands, hundreds of thousands probably, of Haredi voters who are disillusioned, who are not voting for the classic Haredi parties, and it's because of this. Because they feel that they're not receiving the kind of response, the kind of representation that they're looking for. And that's despite the Rabbanim. So you see that there's a tremendous number of Haredim out there who are looking for something else. That's on the one hand. And on the other hand, you know, there are many Rabbanim who are absolutely on board with this. They're not so vocal because there's a lot of fear going on among Rabbanim too, of the repercussions, of being sidelined, of being attacked, of being vilified. And unfortunately, these things happen. The extremists often have the upper hand. But we speak to them. We know that in private, there's tremendous rabbinic support for this too. And we think that a lot of Haredi individuals and families, they know this. Everybody knows this. And therefore, this is a real opportunity. You know, we're post-October 7th. We cannot continue on pretending that nothing's happened, that we're the same as before. We can just participate in order to feed our own back garden, to water our back garden, and, you know, Israel will be okay. No, it won't. We all need to be in this together. And, of course, in an atmosphere, in an environment that respects the differences. Sure, we have to maintain, we have to preserve the Haredi way of life. It's special culture, it's special religious sensitivity. But we need the government to be there and to demand from the army, you guys have to get your act in order to make sure that we have this accommodation for the Haredi. The Haredi Knesset members would care about this. It would make a huge difference.
0: No, I get it. And you're on the executive board of Netzach Yehuda. You could speak from personal experience that when a reasonable request is made, generally down the road, the accommodation is implemented. Would that be accurate?
1: Well, I can tell you that since October 7th, there's been a tremendous change in terms of the Army's willingness and ability to accommodate Haredi soldiers. There have been several new tailored programs for Haredi soldiers. Some of them are very successful. In many of them, you know, I just spoke to a mother. I'm a community rabbi, and one of the families in my community, so their son is in one of these Haredi units. And she told me, amazing, like she went to the army, all of a sudden, he's davening 3 tefillahs a day. He has learning time in the base medrash every day. For the couple of months he's been in the IDF, not a girl in sight, no female officers or soldiers. And that's new. The army didn't use to respect their own regulations vis-a-vis the Haredim. That's new, but there's still pitfalls, there's still things that go wrong. Right. If we have government support, it would be a different ball game altogether.
0: Let me ask you, and I'm not trying to be negative at all, but you know, I literally got back very late last night from Israel. I saw a lot of things with my own eyes, even though I was only there a couple of days. And one of them, frankly, is the protest that closed the roads. And I would have to assume that you're against that. But, you know, when you talk about rabbinic leaders who are silent, and a silence that it sounds like you understand, and they're not very vocal. And again, you know, something which you can excuse. And I understand that. I'm not questioning you on that. But wouldn't it be a good idea for the rabbinic leaders and others in position of authority to come out against those type of demonstrations? And just like we are sitting here saying the worst thing, and we're pro-army. My son just finished the army last week. So when we're sitting here saying the worst thing the Israeli government has done is arrest boys for being draft dodgers. That's the worst strategy, we believe. Don't you believe from the other side that the worst strategy that the Haredi have displayed has been these hafganot, these demonstrations which close roads all over Israel?
1: Yes, I agree with you. These demonstrations are not doing us a service. They're doing us a great disservice. And a lot of Chilul Hashem has emerged from these hafganot, from these demonstrations. The trouble for the Rabbanim is that they don't have an alternative. How do you deal with this situation? It's an untenable situation. For whoever's fault, and we could definitely play blame games, and both sides have some blame, let's not excuse anybody.
0: Oh, agreed,
1: but for
0: agreed.
1: Whoever's fault,
0: agreed.
1: There's no law. There's no law that arranges for yeshiva guys to have exemptions from army service, meaning yeshiva guys, tens of thousands of them, become illegal. And that itself is an almost unspeakable fact of what's going on in Israel today. Can you just imagine this in America?
0: Right.
1: You have these tens of thousands of young men who are illegal. They can't leave the country.
0: Right.
1: Just in the last week, I just saw a statistic, something like 1,500 boys were stopped at Ben-Gurion Airport. They were trying to get out with their families for their family vacation, and they were stopped because they are illegal. And the Rabbanim and the Askalonim and all of the Haredi kind of representatives, Rabbanim, whoever you want, they have nothing to do. They don't know what to do. And therefore, it's very hard for them to come out against the demonstrations when they're not offering any alternatives. And that's why these arrests and then the demonstrations are really playing into the hands of the extremists. They're taking us, unfortunately, steps back.
0: Okay.
1: You know, previously, after October 7th, there was a lot of hope out there because a lot of Haredim felt, you know, we need to be a part of this.
0: Okay. So Rabbi Pfeffer, I'll give you that one. I'll give you that one. But I'll give you one that I think is completely unacceptable. And that is when there is an effort to promote the idea that because, and they say this, the rabbis themselves, you know, will come to the United States saying that, you know, there's a war on against Torah. That's the way they describe it, a war against Torah. We must come to cities and communities outside of Israel to raise money and secure the backbone of the yeshiva world existence in Israel, where we have no choice because this is the war that we're involved with. And on top of that, they don't seem to ever acknowledge that just like the Torah, understandably and certainly admittedly, protects the Jewish people to a certain degree and in a certain way, and nobody's denying that. We are all, you know, Torah observant and Torah lovers. They'll never acknowledge the fact that there's Torah being studied even by those who are on the front lines on a regular basis. And for some reason, when it comes to their Torah, it doesn't seem to count in the defense of Israel. So what is your response to that?
1: Nachum, do you know what the word Haredi means? What does it mean to be Hared?
0: To shake in fear.
1: To be Hared.
0: To shake
1: means,
0: in fear, eh?
1: Yes, to be a trembler, to be anxious, anxiety, fear. The Rabbanim and the Haredi establishment is in a state of fear. And when you live in that state of anxiety, this is what happens. And you're absolutely right. What we need is to project a voice of unity. We need to project the voice first and foremost of our current tribe. How can we not have that basic sense of gratitude to the soldiers who are protecting our yeshivas and enabling us to study Torah? Let's begin from there. How can we not think of the state of Israel in terms of the country that supported, enabled, and empowered the greatest Torah center in the history of the Jewish people? You know, that's where we need to begin from. But when you're in a state of anxiety, a state of constant fear, what's going to happen? Then this is what begins to go wrong. And that's why we need an alternative. Israel is thirsty. It's desperate for hope. That's why I'm getting involved in a political party that I would never have dreamed in, you know, all of my life hitherto to get involved in politics. It's not my thing. But I realize that this is an emergency state. It's a state of emergency. We need to give hope to the people of Israel, to the Haredim, to the non-Haredim, that we can do better, that we can work together, that we can be partners, that we can be engaged in the critical issues that face the Jewish people and the state of Israel, and we can do it together. And unfortunately, the existing parties, that's not their language. They don't know that language. We need that new language, and we have to project it from wherever we can. And Malasol, what can we do? That the political arena is an arena that matters. The voices projected in that arena are the ones that actually make all the difference. And that's right. Why I'm getting involved in this.
0: Right. The same way that when it came time to arrange for some type of formal arrangement for the Haredi boys to go to the army, the leadership did what you're doing. They went ahead and cooperated with the army and displayed an air of togetherness, even though they were criticized like crazy and had to survive a lot of difficult things that were said and done to them. And I'm sure you know that you are in a
1: absolutely. Listen, there's such a thing called the Peleg Yerushalmi, the yep. Jerusalem faction. Those are the guys that are often leading.
0: Yep.
1: The demonstrations against Israel, against the army, and so on. And unfortunately, they're being joined by a lot of the regular guys also. But how did the Peleg Yerushalmi start? Well, it started because Rav Aaron Leib Steinman, the Chassid Livracha, he endorsed Netzach Yehuda. He said, yes, there's a need for an army Haredi framework for those guys that need it. And because he was, at the very least, gave his consent, tacit consent, explicit right. consent, however it was given, that's how these extremists actually got started. They said, okay, this is not our rabbi. If he's going to endorse going to the army for Haredim, and these are guys that were on the streets. These are guys that were dropping out. They didn't have any hope. They were non-functional. And he said, yeah, the army's going to make them functional, which it does in a wonderful way. And for that, that's how the Peleg Yerushalmi started. So yes, whenever you try to do something good, there will be consequences. You will pay a price. That's our world. You want to promote the good, there's going to be people who will object. There are going to be people who will rally against you. You'll pay prices for it. And That's true for Rabbanim. It's true, Nachum, for you. It's true for all of us. But we have to try to do the good. B'tach b'Hashem. We trust Hashem that He supports the good. And you do what you can.
0: Look, I asked you a lot of questions in this conversation, which might seem to think that I'm not as positive or as hopeful as you are, but I 100% support what you're doing and admire it. I really do hope that it will affect some change. I think, as we said during this conversation, I think there are some examples of people who stepped into roles like this and have gotten some positive change. Maybe not 100% of the goal that they set, but, you know, a significant amount of the goal. Is there anything we're allowed to do? You said that Hatzibur HaCharedi is already an established municipal party. In terms of it being a national party, it has until September the 7th to decide if, in fact, it and Mati Leitner will run as a party. You might actually be part of that party. That would have to be decided by September the 7th. Is there anything that Jews or those who care about Israel outside of Israel can do for you if we want to see your party flourish, or all we could do is wish you good luck?
1: Well, first of all, wishing good luck is good. We need tefillos. We need support. Absolutely. But beyond tefillos, so absolutely. First of all, rabbanim, meaning we need rabbinic support, and rabbinic support can be from abroad, can be from here, whatever it is. You know, we need to show that people are excited, that people support, that people understand that this is so, so necessary for our shared future of the Jewish people, of the Jewish people living there at Israel. And the Jewish people everywhere, this is essential, it's existential, it's a must. And so rabbinic support is important, and also general support. You know, every method of support that we get gives us, you know, hope and confidence. Those who are Israeli that are able to vote, so we need your vote. And of course, there's also material support. Like every movement and like every party, we also need money, we need material support. So there's plenty that can be done. If anyone, you know, wants to get in touch, very happy to share details. The party is called Hatzibur HaCharedi. It has a website that one can visit. And, you know, we're going live. Next week it's going to be, you know, there'll be an official launch.
0: Right.
1: And this is the time to get involved.
0: So I just asking the brass tacks question. If someone is outside of Israel and hits the donate button on the website, they're allowed to, in fact, donate to the cause.
1: I just want to make sure
0: we're not putting any
1: rules. Yes, like yeah. Every country, there's rules and regulations,
0: right.
1: But everything that we're doing is in every single step of the way is in consultation with lawyers. I'm a lawyer myself by training. And, you know, you got to play it by the book.
0: I just want to make sure that people outside of Israel are allowed to do it. That's all. I don't want to mislead people. That's all. The website, folks, if you're interested in any of this, Hatzibur, HatziburHaCharedi.org. HatziburHaCharedi.org. And obviously you could search that online. Didn't mean to interrupt you, Rabbi Pfeffer. You were saying?
1: No, absolutely. I said you got it. I said this is not a steeple. This is a, you know, it's a, we have to play by the book, where we have to do things, you know, the right way. And we have to truly, truly take the, you know, feel the burden of tens and tens of thousands. And of course, to pass the threshold, you need more. You need like 100,000+ votes. It's not simple to pass the threshold here in Israel.
0: Right.
1: We feel that the brunt of that burden of responsibility and how to value that, you know, we'll have the Siyata Lishma Hashem should be with us, that we'll be able to project the voice that will bring this coming together, that will bring hope to so many people. And if we can do this from the hallways of the Knesset, then should be all the better, nutrition.
0: And the rumors that you might align or merge with other parties at the moment is completely untrue, correct?
1: Where did you hear those rumors from?
0: But in all seriousness,
1: tell me your sources. Tell me your sources.
0: Well, you know the source.
1: Untrue at the moment. You know, untrue. We want to be a Haredi party because we feel that you have to be authentically Haredi, working from the inside to be able to make a difference.
0: Right.
1: You know, the kind of, to coerce change from the outside it's doomed to fail. And by the way, everybody's tried it. You know, David Cook tried it, Bennett tried it, Lapid tried it, everybody tried it, and it just didn't work. It's ineffective.
0: Yeah.
1: True social movements only come from the inside. Sure, you need incentives.
0: Right.
1: I'm not arguing. Incentives are necessary, effective. I call it, you need a little help from our friends, to use the expression. But the true motion, the social motion, has to come from the inside. And that's why it's important that we remain the Haredi party that's recognized as being Haredi, that's working from the inside to bring us hope and to bring Israel hope.
0: Doesn't always work, but if it's going to work, it will only work if it's done through the inside, as you just mentioned. Look, Kol HaKavod, Rabbi Pfeffer, you know that people like myself and others around the world who are of like mind really, really, really cheer you on and hope and wish and pray for your success. I'll take this opportunity to wish you a Shana Tova, and I hope that your efforts really become...
1: Thank you. Thank you, Nachum. And, you know, I'll mention, we have a WhatsApp group with people mainly from America who are literally day in, day out, trying to think, how can we help? How can we do more? Who can we introduce? What podcast can we get onto? What shows? What exposure? How can we do things in Israel? Meaning there are people who are really, really dedicated, committed, and I'm blown away by that support. It's amazing, and the more the better. And believe me, we need it. It's going to be quite the journey.
0: Make sure this the archive of this conversation gets into that group. I hope they'll be inspired by it. Toda rabba. Yes. Thank you so much, and Kol HaKavod, Rabbi Pfeffer.
1: Much appreciated, and ksiva v'chsima teva to you, to the listeners, to all the Jewish people.
0: Amen. Thank you so much. More coming up. It's Rabbi Yehoshua Pfeffer, everybody. The name of the party is Hatzibur HaCharedi. 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
2: That was my conversation with Rabbi Yehoshua Pfeffer. Rabbi Ari Katz was with us from Sderot to discuss their Shmini Atzeres Simchas Torah campaign and to talk about what the last few years and months have been like in Sderot. Here's that conversation on JM Rewind on the Nachum Segal Network.
0: On the phone with Rabbi Ari Katz. And I think in the last couple of minutes, he and I, he already realized it, but in the last couple of minutes, he made me realize just how long we know each other. My gosh. And he's now with Sderot, the yeshiva in Sderot, for 11 years. What an amazing and incredible growth we see from the yeshiva and the community in Sderot. And the last time I was in Sderot was literally right after October 7th, and that was one type of tour. And now Sderot is getting ready, as we've been telling you, for this massive gathering that's going to happen likely on an annual basis, but certainly now, 3 years later, for Shemini Atzeret Simchat Torah. You know, the calendar is the same. Shemini Atzeret on October the 7th was on a Shabbos. This is the first time since then that Shemini Atzeret is going to be on a Shabbos. And I think that's also lending itself to the desire of so many people to be there and show a much different story, a much different atmosphere than what the Jewish people and the people of Sderot and the entire Gaza envelope experienced 3 years ago. By the way, the campaign to make the Shemini Atzeret Simchat Torah celebration in Sderot as robust as possible is up on our Chesed page, NachumSegal.com/Chesed, NachumSegal.com/Chesed. Click the link. Make sure you give something so our friends in Sderot have a really amazing and incredible Shemini Atzeret this time around. He is the director of public relations for the yeshiva in Sderot. He's our good friend, Rabbi Ari Katz. Rabbi Katz, a pleasure to welcome you back to JM in the AM.
1: It's great to be back, Nachum. Thank you very, very much for having me.
0: A pleasure. And we'll get to the big news. What I mean by big news, folks, is that we don't generally think of boys from the United States going directly to the Sderot Yeshiva, and in this case, we have a story to tell. We'll get to that, but first I want to concentrate on the campaign and everything that's going on during this time of year in Sderot. You know, Ari, I'll tell you, the what gets me is the growth, because, I mean, not that anybody would expect that the Jewish people would, run away after a terrible tragedy of 3 years ago. Obviously, that's not the way the Jewish people behave, especially in Israel. It's just the opposite. But the growth of the yeshiva and the needs now of the yeshiva when it comes to facilities and the impact they're having on the community, it seems that it's bigger and better than ever. From your perspective, the last 3 years, what has the yeshiva done to help the city of Sderot rebound in such an amazing and incredible fashion?
1: Well, Malcolm, listen, I want to answer that question, but you have to understand, I always tell people, even half jokingly, the last 3 years, without exaggerating, part of my job, part of the PR, has been giving the tour of people and really getting people down here. And I've stopped counting. I've seriously, the last 3 years, probably over 10,000 people I've gone through. Whether Sandela, myself, yeah. Baruch Hashem, and I'm not bragging. I'm just saying that's a beautiful thing for Am Yisrael. It's not only Am Yisrael, it happens to be also the non-Jews that have come down. They want to hear the story. And I always tell them, there was a Sderot also before October 7th. Okay, it was a different narrative. It was different narrative. And the yeshiva, we're going into our 31st year, we always prided ourselves the fact that we've been connected to the community. That means you have to remember, it's interesting how, you know, God works in mysterious ways. The yeshiva came here in 1995, when I also jokingly say Sderot was a boring city. Nothing was going on here. The yeshiva came here, and Fendel decided to come here to the periphery. Like I said, the Americans understand it the best. I say, really, for Kiruv. He came here, Sderot was a very secular city back then. He came for Kiruv, there were no rockets yet, there was no security issue, it was a quiet place. And then 2001, everything changes, the rockets start happening, and like I say, Hashem always puts the truth for the cure before the makkah, before the actual hit happens. And the fact that she was here, had been here already 6 years before the whole security issue started, and it just got worse and worse, as we know, was an unbelievable fact, because the yeshiva was always connected to the community, was always there for the community, and when the rockets started, even more so, just having a yeshiva, then the numbers weren't as they were today. If I tell you, Nachum, today, this week, Sunday, the new year started in the yeshiva, over 210 first-year Israeli boys. I mean, you're talking numbers which are unbelievable.
0: Where do you have this space? Where do you have the space?
1: That's a good question. That's a very good question. That's why we don't have the space. That's
0: I've
1: why
0: seen the yeshiva. I've seen here. The dorms. Where do you have the space?
1: So Fendel, with his wisdom, he tried to rent different houses, apartments in the city. You would have seen what was happening here last week. They were bringing these temporary buildings, temporary, like these caravans for more classrooms. I said that should be our problem. Those should be our sorrows, because the fact that we are growing all the time, it's unbelievable. It's a bracha, but that bracha, that blessing, I would say, goes and spreads throughout the whole city. We have always called ourselves a beacon. And I want to say this, and now let's jump to October 7th. When October 7th happened, and we know that the city right afterwards evacuated, 90% evacuated at least, the yeshiva knew, okay, now their role, okay, their mission statement is going to have to change. I mean, it was always to be there for the people, but after October 7th, how much more so?
0: Yep.
1: And thank God that's what's been happening. And since October 7th, yeshiva understands that it's a whole new reality. We have to be there. We have to be here for the people. And the fact that the yeshiva has hundreds of boys from all over the country, that in itself is a statement that Sderot is a safe place. People are coming to Sderot to learn in Sderot. A lot of alumni end up staying here, getting married, and making their homes in Sderot. And that, for sure, has a very big bearing on the rest of the city. The city sees that. I believe it strengthens their emunah, their bitachon, and it's an unbelievable thing. It's an unbelievable thing. Now, I'll tell you,
0: Someone said to me as I was in Israel, someone said the other day to me that this is like the new trend. I don't know if it's new, but it's certainly a trend where so many families and so many boys from around Israel are literally converging on Sderot and making a commitment.
1: The city itself, finally another city in the world that during the war, 3 years of war, the city has grown. October 7th, the population was around 37,000. Today, the population is closing on 43,000. That means the city has grown more than 10% over the last 3 years. Only Am Yisrael can do something like that. To move to a city on the border. Now, but I'll say it. And now, another, I think it's very important to mention, these few weeks, we have three young American couples moving, making Aliyah to Sderot. One is, as we speak, is arriving today. from the airport, from like literally off the plane coming to Sderot, a young couple, that their original plans were to go to Rav Beit Shemesh. And after speaking to him, he called me, and I don't know what I said. I said, Baruch Hashem, I convinced him, and he came, and they're coming, his wife and the kids, and they're going to be here. We have another two American couples. Now, he's going to be a little bit connected also to Yeshiva. We're going to get to speak about our new program also with the American boys, with the overseas boys. And we have another two couples that are coming as well. One is already here. One is coming next Tuesday. It's wild. If I would have told you you have American couples moving.
0: Has it happened? Has it happened in the past where American couples came directly to Sderot?
1: Well, there's always been, like, when people used to ask me how many Americans live in Sderot. So I hear about Fendel, of course, and his wife. Okay, and then I basically count them maybe on two hands, okay?
0: No, but But what I'm asking is, because there's certain communities in Israel that will completely discourage a first-time Olé going directly to their town. I'm sure you know exactly what I mean. And they usually have to go somewhere else and then, you know, and then see once they're acclimated to Israel if it makes sense for them to go to whatever area of whatever it's Yehuda, Shomron, etc. In this case, I'm asking, before these three, has anybody ever moved directly from the United States to Sderot?
1: There were a few, maybe that I know of.
0: Wow.
1: I mean, but now I could tell you more because I think it will also be, everyone knows Sderot still, even though this population is growing, it's still like a shtetl. Everyone knows each other. And like, for example, I had in my office a few weeks ago, the woman who is in charge from the city, that there's a special job now that she is in charge of trying to get more American, North American Olim up to Sderot.
0: Wow.
1: And I want to tell you this.
0: Just amazing. It's amazing.
1: As long as the city stays quiet, Baruch Hashem, and it's quiet, and it's been quiet, I think the last fire, and maybe a year and a half ago.
0: Yeah, quietest place in Israel, they say.
1: Baruch Hashem, as long as the city is quiet, the city could turn to the capital of the Negev. I'm not exaggerating about that. It's a beautiful place. It's a beautiful city. The people here are amazing. And like I'm saying, if you have American couples moving here, we have an American program started here. These are all a direct result of what our brave soldiers have been doing for the last 3 years than most Mesirut Nefesh. The fact that it's a different reality now, thank God, and hopefully it will stay like that. And as long as it stays like that, Sderot, the sky's the limit, like we say.
0: Look, I'm not kidding around when I say it's the safest place in Israel, because obviously the situation on the ground has changed in the last 2 years in a way that it is, thank God, B'liayin Hara, a very safe and peaceful place at the moment. It should remain like that forever. Rabbi Ari Katz is with us live via telephone. We are talking about Sderot. I don't want to forget to talk about the campaign for a moment. After we do the campaign, Ari, then we'll go back to the American program, which is also a big piece of news. But you're almost already at the halfway point of the fundraising for the big Join the Dance. And it's such a great play on words, because obviously we know that the tragedy started at a dance music festival. And obviously Simchat Torah is a different type of dance, and one that's always incredible in Sderot. But this year, with the thousands of people you're expecting, it is going to be an amazing Simchat Torah as a response to October the 7th. 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We have it on our Chesed campaign, NahumSiegel.com/Chesed. 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It's Join the Dance on the Cause Match platform. As I said, they're almost at the halfway goal. There are a million different sponsorship opportunities, and obviously you can just donate. That's also fine. So be part of this and make sure that it's a robust and amazing campaign. And Ari, just describe this, because we know that there's certain communities in Israel where the calendar, very often a specific Shabbat, a specific week, sometimes a season, will define what they're all about in terms of many people from Israel coming and converging on the town. Simchat Torah, Shemini Atzeret Simchat Torah, because of the circumstance, is giving that opportunity really to Sderot to be part of this. And I'm sure you're hearing from thousands all around the country who want to be with you in Sderot for that upcoming Chag. Describe what that day of Shemini Atzeret could be like this year in Sderot.
1: Okay, so I'll tell you, the last 2 years also, it's been incredible. I mean, the last 2 years, The last two Simchat Torah have been incredible, and this year we really want to top that, because I think people understand, and like Rabbi Fendel says, we want to make Steirot Simchat Torah like Chevron is on Parshat Chayisara.
0: Right.
1: Because we feel, and you, I think you said it beautifully, Nachum, we feel that with the way to what we say in Hebrew, the tikkun, what happened on that terrible day, October 7th, 3 years ago, almost 3 years ago. The way to fix that is to show that we're alive, that we're here, we're not going anywhere. And if you show ourselves, how many people care, want to come down to Steirot, understand that this is our home, this is where we belong, and everything revolves around what they wanted to destroy that day. And you have to say it like it is. They wanted to destroy Torah that day. They wanted to, Am Yisrael is Torah. So it's all connected. There's no Am Yisrael, Torah Yisrael, Eretz Yisrael. What that's that they wanted to destroy that day, and to show the world, to show us, first of all, and to show everyone, is the fact that we will be more and more people revolving around the yeshiva, around the Torah,
0: right.
1: And everything yeshiva stands for. And the more people that come, that's the bigger the victory, because we show that you wanted to do something to us. So yeah, for a few months you made Steirot into a ghost town. Okay, you thought you had it all won, and what we've done the last almost 3 years is unbelievable. Okay, and that's what Simchas Torah is going to be like. To feel, and I can tell you, the last 2 years have been unbelievable. I mean, like to tell you that I cried on Yom Tov. Okay, I don't know if that's okay. Just. I mean, the goosebumps to see the amount of people at the yeshiva the last 2 years, and the Hakafot Shniyot Motzei Simchat Torah, see the amount of people that are coming from all over the country and all over the world, hopefully. Okay, it's just, you see that, thank God where we are today, that compared to what was 3 years ago, and you see where we are today, we Am Yisrael Chai. We're the last one standing. We are here. We're not going anywhere. We're going to make Torah stronger and stronger. And like I think you've heard this a few times. A strong yeshiva of Steirot is a strong Steirot. And a strong Steirot is a strong Israel.
0: That's okay? An understatement. Also, you just mentioned people coming in from around the world. We should mention that part of the campaign are the 10 raffle prizes that are being given away. Six of the unique handcrafted Qassam Hanukkah menorah that we know from the city of Steirot. It's amazing. Each and every one of those pieces is incredible. The second prize is full room and board in Steirot for Simchat Torah. There'll be three winners, so three families could take advantage of literally coming to Steirot and have everything taken care of for the Chag. And the grand prize winner will get two round-trip tickets to Israel, which, of course, these days is even more valuable than it used to be worth. Go to friendsofsteirot.org. Again, the Join the Dance Simchat Torah and Steirot campaign. 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One of the links in our Elul Chesed campaign goes directly to Join the Dance. Now, Ari, you mentioned about the American program, and this is really a big, big piece of news. Now, folks, generally, the yeshivot in Israel, especially the boys' yeshivot, for those that attract people from around the world, start Rosh Chodesh Elul. So between the end of last week and the beginning of this week, obviously everything got started in Steirot. It started this Zman, the Elul Zman, started on Sunday. That'll go through Yom Kippur. And obviously, because of the numbers you mentioned earlier, Ari, you're attracting hundreds of students to the yeshiva in Steirot, which is incredible. But now you're actually attracting American students, and you have proof positive to, in fact, back up what I'm saying. Tell us about the new Anglo program in the Steirot Yeshiva.
1: Yeah, so for sure. So listen, like I said before, Hayino Kichomen, this is first big credit to my friend Del Rosh Yeshiva. This has been a dream of his. I'll tell you, give a little bit of history here. I'm not embarrassed to go back when I started working here 11 years ago. One of the first things he wanted me to do, I had experience. I was working at another yeshiva. It was the American program for many years before that. And I told him, at the time I told him 11 years ago, look, I said, my friend Del, I know Rosh Yeshiva, I do whatever you want me to do, but you understand, the rock is falling and everything. I don't think any parents are going to send their kids, but I'll go. And I went. And, the principals then wanted me more to speak about the story of Steirot. They knew that trying to get kids and kids coming was like, it's not going to happen. But Rabbi Fendel perseveres, and he doesn't. He believes in something. He keeps on doing it. And last year, again, when he spoke to me, and basically efforts was, thank God, quiet as a result of the war. So he wants to try it again. And he went last year, a number of trips to America, and we got our inaugural class of 7 overseas students, Americans, because 3 of them are from Canada, 4 of them from the States. And like I said, it's a dream come true. Literally, it's a dream come true to have 7 overseas students learning in the yeshiva. And here, I will say that Rabbi Sandel's main point of what's so unique about this program is that he told the boys, you're going to come and you're going to learn Hebrew. You're going to hear in Hebrew. We're going to help you. We're going to have ultan. But the Hebrew is the main thing, that you guys are going to learn Hebrew. Because we know that a lot of the other yeshivas, they don't really learn the Hebrew that much. Here, you're going to learn the Hebrew. You're going to be an Israeli yeshiva. You're going to learn Hebrew. And that was the purpose of the program. And like I said, to have 7 guys, the Magnificent 7, and we might get more. We might get more still. There's other boys that are Kandels in touch with. We are definitely hoping to get more. But 7, we're very happy with the 7 that we have. One of them happens to be, his name is, got permission from his parents and him to mention his name, a young boy from Linton DRS High School. But I'm also mentioning because he also was a star basketball player in the Saracek tournament this past year. His name is Sean Habai. And to get one of these, basketball stars and a serious boy. So that's, so it's not like people are going to say, oh, who came to you? Like probably guys who didn't know what they were doing, guys like, who, no. Shoham Gabay is a very well-rounded guy all around, and guys that we have are Baruch Hashem, guys who decided they want to come here, they want something different, and thank God. And I want to tell you, Nachum, that, look, we have so many programs in the city. So many programs, and you talk about the campaign. What are we raising money for? So we're trying to help build the city. Okay, we are trying with our girls program that we have started already. It's its 10th year post high school for girls. We started a high school last year, so it's its second year now. We have so many programs. The boys are, like I told you before, so involved in the community. All over the Big Brother program, where the boys learn with the high school guys in town, and all the chagim throughout the year. Simchat Torah is maybe the cherry on the top, but Hanukkah, going to people's homes and lighting candles, Purim, dancing through the streets, Yom Yerushalayim, Yom Ha'atzmaut, you name it. And one other thing I will mention, because it is, I think, something that it's even relevant to now as we're speaking before Rosh Hashanah. Look, a yeshiva that, again, on its mission statement says that we are here to help the city. I don't know how many yeshivas, when they're fundraising, they don't fundraise for themselves, they fundraise for the city as well. I don't know a lot of yeshivas like that. And here, the yeshivas, they wrote for years. Before Rosh Hashanah, before Pesach, they go on a campaign and ask their friends for money to help the needy families in Sderot.
0: That's right.
1: Because we feel that is something that, yeah, that's also, if we have the means, we can help the people. We're part of the city. So right now, so before Rosh Hashanah, we do the same thing. We turn to our friends, and there'll probably be we sent out in a week or so a link for that. I mean, it doesn't contradict the campaign for this, for the Torah, for the dance. This is something, year by year, we help the families in Sderot. And then you start, on top of all those programs, you start an American, an overseas program for boys. I think that just shows how the yeshiva is really trying to reach all levels, everything, to really, show that we are here. And we want these boys to be also be part of the community. We want them to be part of the community. We want them to be part of the city.
0: No, it's a very, very significant part of this story of your yeshiva and the city. If you didn't hear, folks, the name is Shoham Gabay. Shoham Gabay. He is the DRS Wildcat Saracek Tournament basketball star who's now in his first week of yeshiva in Sderot, which is pretty amazing. Ari, I hope you're keeping a close eye. This guy could be a very, very amazing ambassador for you guys. How have his first few days been? Everything all right?
1: Yeah, yeah, thank God. Listen, I want to tell you, we were all nervous, but all of them, all seven of them, you know, with the heat, it's been hot and everything. But listen, these guys, you know, we really see a lot of potential here, and we're very, very excited. It's really something.
0: Yeah,
1: it's a dream come true.
0: It's amazing.
1: A dream come true.
0: It's an amazing accomplishment. It's really incredible. And we'll have a chance to speak, whether it's when we're in Israel or whether it's on the phone, we'll have a chance hopefully to speak with him at some point during all this and get his impression. It's an amazing accomplishment. For those of you who are not copying what's going on here, there's an American program in Sderot. Remember what Sderot was going through, how under fire they were and what it was like 3 years ago. And now, Baruch Hashem, things are at a point where they're able to attract North American students, North American young men, to come and start the yeshiva experience in Sderot. This is not a small matter. This is a very significant piece of news. And mazal tov to the Fendels and obviously everybody at the yeshiva on this incredible development. All right, folks, you know what to do. Friendsofsderot.org. Yontif's coming up. It's part of our Chesed campaign, and we want to make sure, as we described, keep making comparison with Chayei Sarah and Chevron. We want to make sure that Shemini Atzeret in Sderot for years, but certainly this year, will be as amazing as possible, and all the programs that Rav Ari Katz described, especially the ones before the Chag, that help the needy of Sderot, that all of them have what they need in order to start the year off right. So give what you can. Just go to the website, friendsofsderot.org, friendsofsderot.org. The link is on our website and our Chesed page, nachumsegal.com/Chesed, and participate in the Join the Dance Simchat Torah in Sderot campaign. Reb Ari, anything else you want to mention?
1: Well, yeah, I want to end with what you began with. You asked, where do we have space for all these guys? That's exactly what the campaign is for. We have to expand the Beit Midrash. We have to build a new dining room because we don't have room. That's exactly not what you said. So that's what we're going for. All this, what we're asking for people is to understand that because of our growth, thank God, it's a good thing. So we also need to, in a way, accommodate everyone by, you know, building more and expanding, and, you know, it costs money, and that's what we hope to do. That's what we do, the help of all the generous people, all our friends out there.
0: Amazing.
1: And if I may, not only, you know, sometimes the hours as people try to contact us, and we also, you know, we have an American, and he allowed me to give his phone number if it's okay with you.
0: Yeah, sure.
1: We have an American, a shaliach, so to say, that's in America, and Buzzy Michael Green, and anyone who has any questions and, you know, wants to call American hours, and so if I am able to give his number, it's 201-675-4717, 201-675-4717. Buzzy Green, he's the American representative of the Yeshiva and Sderot, so if anyone has any questions, they could always call him.
0: Buzzy's still involved, huh?
1: What's that?
0: Buzzy's still involved.
1: He's still involved, and yeah, thank God, wonderful job. And if you may, I would like to, you know, take this opportunity to wish all our friends a Shana Tova and a Ktiva Chatima Tova. And, you know, it's funny how certain things in life end up, but, you know, the Fendel's father, late father, Zichrono Zatzal, Zech Tzadik Yivracha, you know, he was one of the really top, I could say, pioneers of education in North America. He built Hank at the time, built up Nassau County over there, and his son is doing the same. The apple didn't fall far from the tree. Rabbi Fendel is building Sderot up because of the yeshiva, and the city is growing a lot because of him. So, you know, really, the schuyot of his father, that happened to be that the yeshiva high school is named in his memory, the yeshiva high school that we started last year, connected to the Hefti yeshiva. So, thank God. We have a lot of siyata d'shmaya, and I really want to wish everyone, and to thank you, we have such d'shmaya, that we have such good friends, and I want to thank them all for supporting us, to continue to support us, and like I said, and Sderot will keep on growing and growing. It really become, like we say in Hebrew, an ear of a Embi Israel. The city will be there. I say I don't want to hurt Be'er Sheva, but they always consider Be'er Sheva the capital of the Negev. I think Sderot might overtake them very, very soon.
0: Ari, always a pleasure. Always a pleasure. Shana Tova. Thanks so much for joining us.
1: Thank you, Nachum, very much.
0: A pleasure. Rabbi Ari Katz, Director of Public Relations for the Yeshiva in Sderot. You know the campaign, folks. NachumSiegel.com/Chesed. Go to the page. give something and make their Shmini Atzeret Simchat Torah celebration something really, really worthwhile. More coming up. It is a Thursday morning edition of JM in the AM.
2: That was my conversation with Rabbi Ari Katz from Sderot. Thanks so much for tuning in to JM Rewind. Plenty more coming up. Keep it here at the Nahum Segal Network. 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

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Coming up next, the Kosher Terroir with Simon Jacob right here on the Nahum Segal Network.

0: Kosher Terroir. I'm Simon Jacob, your host for this episode from Jerusalem. Before we get started, no matter where you are, please take a moment to pray for the safe return home of all our soldiers. If you're driving in your car, please focus on the road ahead. If you're relaxing at home, please pour yourself a glass of wonderful kosher wine. Sit back, relax, and enjoy. Welcome back to the Kosher Terroir. I'm Simon Jacob, and on the desk in front of me, exactly where I left it, is a bottle of wine wrapped from capsule to punt in aluminum foil. If you were with me for part one, welcome back. The jury is returning to the box, and your notebook is about to matter. And if you're just joining us, give me 1 minute, and you'll be caught up. There is a wine on trial. Before any of this started, I took away its name. The whole bottle wrapped in foil, the label suffocating in the dark. Here is everything I have admitted. It's red. It cost me less than a good pizza, and I bought it off a shelf at hip height in a store where nobody speaks in hushed tones. What I have not said, and will not say until the very end of this trial, is the name, the grape, the country, or the vintage. But the defendant has already testified. Last time, we put it through the first two frameworks, the three-step glance you can do in a crowded Shabbat table without anyone noticing, and the famous S's, see, swirl, sniff, sip, and savor. And here's the file we built, read back into the record. Clear, bright ruby, a vivid, youthful rim, wild red berries on the nose with a balsamic shadow trailing the fruit. The barrel, a murmur at most. Time, silent. From the legs, mid-13 alcohol, moderation, not muscle. Mouth-watering acidity. Carrying fresh, red cherry, a fine dusty tannin like suede, and a finish that lingered, politely clean. Young, twice confirmed, and not one grape named, not one border drawn. Tonight, the trial gets serious. Two frameworks, each sharper than anything that you've used so far. First, the notebook. A British grid used in every serious wine classroom on earth. A grid that banned poetry so that tasting notes written in Tokyo could talk to one written in Tel Aviv. We're going to use it live to take our defendant's formal deposition. Every impression from part one sworn in calibrated words, one line. And then my favorite, the detective. A deductive method where every observation becomes evidence. This acidity testifies to a climate. This color testifies to an age. The method behind an exam so demanding that in its hardest form, it has been passed by fewer human beings than have flown in space. The glass becomes a witness under cross-examination. When are you from, wine? And where? And it cannot lie. So, get a glass, any bottle, truly any honest bottle. These frameworks don't care what they're pointed at. And tonight, get a pen. Of this whole trial, this is the hour to write along with me. Because every deposition begins the same way. Not with the witness, with the paper.
1: I want to show you the most useless document I own. It's a notebook. I bought it a year ago with real intentions to write down the wines of my life, and I have it open in front of me right now. Here's an actual entry. I'm not exaggerating. I'm reading. Purim. The one with the label. Incredible. 3 exclamation points. No name. No year, no description. Somewhere out there, there's a wine I apparently loved more than any other, and all I kept from it was my own enthusiasm. Impressions evaporate. We prove that at the end of the last chapter. But here are the harder truths this notebook taught me. Writing things down doesn't save them either. Not by itself, because the enemy was never forgetting. The enemy is inconsistency. Incredible compared to what? Smooth, meaning what? A note you can't compare to your other notes isn't a record. It's a mood with a date on it. Which brings us to the third framework of the evening. And it's time to start naming names. In the introduction, I promised you a British grid used in every serious wine classroom on earth. Here it is. The systematic approach to tasting. The SAT. Built by the Wine and Spirit Education Trust in London. The WSET. If you have ever met anyone with wine letters after their names, odds are these are the letters. And you have to understand the problem the SAT was built to solve, because it's not a romantic one. WSET teaches enormous numbers of students all over the world in dozens of languages, and it has to grade their tasting notes. Grade them, which means a note written in Tokyo has to be comparable to a note written in Tel Aviv. You cannot grade incredible. So they did something radical. They banned poetry. The SAT is a fixed ladder of questions. Appearance, nose, palate, conclusions, always in that order. Answered from a fixed menu of words. Almost everything lands on one little scale. Medium minus, medium, medium plus, going up to pronounced. That's it. It sounds like it would flatten wine into a spreadsheet. It does exactly the opposite, because when two tasters on two continents both write acidity, medium plus, they mean the same thing. And suddenly, notes can talk to each other across a room, across years, across a life. The ban on poetry is the gift. So let's do it right now, on air. Our defendant's formal disposition. Everything the first two chapters found, taken down properly, in the grid's own words. Notebook open. If you're tasting along, this is the chapter to actually write with me. Six slots, one line. Okay, here goes. Appearance, clear, brilliantly clear. Ruby, intensity of color, medium. Rim, vivid, youthful. Done. 2 seconds and notice no adjectives were harmed. Nose, condition, clean. No mustiness, no vinegar sting, nothing broken. Intensity, medium. Characteristics. Here, the grid lets our findings in, but makes them stand in a row. Red berries, red cherry, a balsamic note. Primary aromas, nearly all of it. The grape speaking, as we said. Development, not old. Palate. Now, the six dials, one at a time. Sweetness, dry, acidity, medium plus, that mouth-watering brightness that has been with us since the first sip. And it's the loudest structural voice in the glass. Tannins, medium, present, fine-grained, that suede grip. 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Finish, medium plus. 30-yard words. That's the entire wine. Portable. Next year, on the far side of 100 other bottles, I could read that back and this glass would stand up again. That's what my Purim entry never learned to do. But the SAT's last rung is the one that separates it from a shopping list. Conclusions. The grid makes you commit to a quality judgment, and it gives you four honest tests to do it with. Balance. Do the parts agree with each other, or is something shouting? Length. Does the finish hold? Intensity. Does the wine speak up? Complexity. How many voices are there in the room? Balance, length, intensity, complexity. Four questions. Then you must choose a word from a short, unsentimental list that runs from faulty through acceptable and good, up to very good and outstanding. So regarding our defendant, balance, yes, genuinely. Acid, fruit, tannin, alcohol, nobody is shouting, nobody is missing. Length, medium plus, better than its price class has any right to promise. Intensity, medium, it speaks clearly at a conversational volume. Complexity, modest. One voice, the grape, doing nearly all the talking. The barrel, a murmur. Time, almost silent. Verdict, good. Not very good. Not outstanding. Good, balanced, clean, honest, ready. A drink now wine, not a keeper. And I want you to notice something about this moment, because the whole episode leans on it. The grid just told the truth. It had smaller words available and bigger ones, and it chose the middle, because the middle is what's in the glass. A framework that only ever says outstanding isn't a framework. It's a greeting card. The SAT earns our trust in the next two chapters precisely because in this one, it declined to flatter our defendant. And I promised in the introduction that this impulse, a fixed protocol for paying attention to a cup of wine, did not start in London. The Gemara and Tractate Barachot lays out the requirement for a kos shel baracha, a cup of blessing. Listen to what it asks and count the steps. The cup is rinsed inside and out, filled generously full, received in both hands, then held in the right, raised a hand's breadth above the table, and your eyes stay on the cup the whole time, eyes on the cup. That is a systematic approach, sight, touch, elevation, attention, prescribed, ordered, repeatable, 2,000 years before anyone in London thought to grade a tasting note. And then the Gemara adds the step no wine school ever wrote. When you've finished, the cup is sent on around the table to your household so that the blessing lands on someone else's lips too. Structured attention that ends in sharing. Hazal understood something the wine world is still catching up to. Attention is not complete until it's handed to somebody. That's what a tasting journal really is, by the way. Not a diary, a masorah, a tradition of your own palate. Attention written down and handed forward, even if the person you're handing it to is just you. A year from now, standing baffled in a wine shop, my Purim entry handed me nothing. The 30 words we wrote tonight, those are an inheritance. So here's the file as it stands. One more time. Young, medium ruby, red-berried, balsamic-edged, dry, bright, fine-grained, medium-built, finishing longish, clean, quality good. Every phrase calibrated, every phrase comparable, which means every phrase is now something else too. An affidavit. Because a deposition this clean is wasted on a draw. Evidence like this wants a courtroom. A method that takes each sworn line and asks the only question we haven't dared yet. Not what is in the glass, but where is it from, and what is it, and when. Chapter 4, The Detective. Somewhere in a quiet room, a candidate is standing in front of 6 glasses of wine. No labels, no hints, a clock is running. In something like 25 minutes, they have to tell a panel of examiners out loud, glass by glass, the grape, the country, the region, and the vintage of all 6. Not something Mediterranean, the region, the year. This is the tasting portion of the Master Sommelier exam, given by the Court of Master Sommeliers. And now you know where the number from the beginning of tonight's episode lives. 299 people since 1969. More human beings have left the planet than have walked out of that room with a diploma. And here's what everybody else gets wrong about that room. They imagine a supernatural palate. Someone who sips and just knows a party trick scaled up. It's the opposite. The court's method, the deductive tasting grid, the fourth framework of our evening, is built on a humbling premise. Nobody can taste a country. Nobody sips and recognizes a region like a face. What a trained taster does is something much closer to home for us. They reason. Sight, nose, palate. Then, an initial conclusion. Then, a final one. Every observation becomes evidence. Every piece of evidence implies something. And the implications, stacked patiently enough, corner the truth. I've sat with a lot of pages of Gemara in my life, and I'm telling you what the deductive grid is. It's a sugya. It's a shakla, vitaria, and stemware. Proposition, objection, refinement, conclusion. In the yeshiva, we even have a word for the muscles it uses. Being medayik. Squeezing a line of text for what it must imply, not just for what it says. Tonight, we squeeze the glass. Actually, it's older than the Gemara. The Mishnah, the tractate Sanhedrin, lays out how a Jewish court examines witnesses. The Hakirot, the mandated interrogations every witness must survive. And do you know what the court's required questions are? When and where? Which week? Which date? Which hour? What place? Pin the testimony to a time and a location, because testimony that can't say when and where is not testimony at all. Tonight, the glass is our witness. It has been deposed. Chapter 3, every line sworn. Now comes the Hakira. When are you from, wine? And where? Open the affidavit. First line, acidity, medium plus. What does bright acid testify to? Chemistry, not poetry. Grapes hold their acid in cool conditions and burn it off in heat. A wine this mouth-watering was not raised in a scorching valley floor. So,
0: a cool climate, or a warm one with a trick up its sleeve, altitude. Height does what latitude does. A vineyard at 600-800 meters keeps its nights cold and its acid intact. Cross-examine with the next line. Alcohol, medium. The legs said mid-13s back in Chapter 2. Alcohol is just sugar that used to be sunshine. Moderate alcohol means moderate ripeness, means a grape that was not baked. Two independent witnesses, same story. Somewhere cool and somewhere high. Next, the color. Ruby with a tinge of garnet. Rim is youthful. Time hasn't said a word on the nose either, remember. This wine is 2 to 5 years old. That's not an impression anymore. Between the rim and the fruit, it's established. When are you from? Pretty recently, not old. Next, tannins. Medium, fine-grained, that dusty suede. Thick-skinned bruiser grapes, the big Cabernet family, tend to bring more grip than this. Fine, powdery tannins at medium strength points towards a medium-weight grape. And notice what our affidavit does not contain. Vanilla never made it in. We heard a murmur in Chapter 2 and declined to swear to it. A wine with this little amount of barrel in it was raised to be drunk, not cellared. Stainless steel. Old neutral wood. Maybe a short nap in a barrel at most. A style decision. An early drinking, fruit first, keep it honest decision. And the savory thread? That balsamic shadow that's been trailing the fruit since Chapter 1? Pure fruit, polished and loud, is the calling card of the new world style. Fruit with a savory edge, acid running the show, moderation everywhere. That's the old world accent. I say accent, and I chose the word carefully. Plenty of new world winemakers can fake this accent beautifully, but the witness speaks with it, and the grid lets us say so. Old world in style. So let's bring in the suspects. Cool or high, not old, middleweight, restrained oak, savory accent, red cherry down the middle. And I know exactly who half of you have in the dock already. Go on, say it. A Judean Hills red. A young Galilee something. Altitude? The Judean Hills have it. Those vineyards sit high enough that the nights bite, even in August. Bright acid, red fruit, a savory herbal edge? I have poured you wines like that on this very show more than once. It's a reasonable hypothesis. I'm not going to argue with it. Hold that thought. Hold it exactly as tightly as the evidence deserves, and not one finger tighter. Chapter 1, remember, the evidence gets a vote before you do. Who else could be in the room? Sangiovese? A great red cherry grape from Tuscany. High acid, check. Medium body, check. Red cherry, emphatically check. It's close. Here's my hesitation. Sangiovese's tannins usually argue with you. It's grippier than this, more insistent, especially young. Our witness's tannin is fine and dusty and polite. I won't throw Sangiovese out of court, but I'm squinting at it. Grenache? Grenache, if you like. Red fruit, warm-hearted, but it's usually runs riper and hotter than the mid-13s. Strike one against. And so we come to a quiet candidate in the corner.
1: Tempranillo.

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Grenache? Grenache, if you like. Red fruit, warm-hearted. But it's usually runs riper and hotter than the mid-13s. Strike one against. And so we come to a quiet candidate in the corner. Tempranillo. Red cherry at the center. Check. Savory, almost leathery, balsamic edge. Check. Medium everything worn comfortably. Check. And that exact tannin, fine, dusty, suede-gloved. Check. The evidence leans. I want to be more precise about what I'm saying. It leans. It has not yet landed. So here is our initial conclusion, exactly as the grid demands one. This is an old-world-styled red from a cool zone or an elevated one. 3 to 5 years old, modest oak, built middle weight, and fruit first. Most likely Tempranillo, or a close cousin with Sangiovese still seated in the courtroom. And yes, that young Israeli red some of you refuse to release. Fine. The grid doesn't mind. The grid has room for every suspect that survives the evidence. And now the grid turns to me and demands the last box. The final conclusion. Country, region, vintage, producer. Commit, it says, out loud. That's the whole point of the room with the six glasses. The courage of the last box. Nope, not yet. Not out of cowardice, but out of order. Because deduction, for all its brilliance, answers only the Mishnah's questions. When and where and what? It has nothing whatsoever to say about the question your bubby would ask first. Is it any good? A wine could pass its entire cross-examination and be mediocre. The grid can identify. It can't evaluate. For that, there's one instrument left. And that's where we stop the tape for part two of this episode. Next time, the coldest instrument we own, a laboratory scorecard. Out of 20 points where every fault has a price and sentiment is not admissible, the verdict, and then the foil comes off. The name, the grape, the country, the year. And one last witness, a page of Gemara, that ruled on this bottle centuries before I ever wrapped it. I'm Simon Jacob, and this is the Kosher Terroir. Please tune in again next week for part three of this three-part episode of The Wine on Trial. Coming up next here on the NSN Network is the Erev Shabbat show hosted by Mark Zamek and sponsored by our friends at Kedem.

Silver Summer Boys Choir opens up an Arab Shabbos show for Arab Shabbos Parshas Kisavo. Jonathan Pelay on the solo. Nice article that he wrote in the Jewish papers this past week about his time in the Miami Boys Choir and how grateful he was to all that. But that's it. The Silver Summer Boys Choir, Avram Rosenberg, I believe. He had a lot of solos on that LP. I think it's Silver Summer Volume 1. Anyway, we digress. We're off on a tangent, and we're not even 2 minutes into the show. 716, Candlelighting in the New York, New Jersey area, 628 in Jerusalem. This is episode number 431 of the Erev Shabbos Show, as we cover August 28th through September 3rd, Elul 15 through 21, Chulin. In Bavli, 120 to 126, and Maseches Yevamos and Yerushalmi, 20 through 26. Thank you all for joining us and tuning in and participating in this grand event we call the Erev Shabbos Show, as we have for the past few weeks. We were naming the parshios after some verse, phrase, words in the Haftorah, and this week we got a good one. This is Shabbos Kumi Ori. Means rise and shine. That's a great one. That's one of the better ones, I think. Kumi Ori is what we're going to call this Shabbos, based on the Haftorah. It's also a lot of great Erev, a lot of great Shabbos songs with those words as they appear in the Chadodi. So we are confident in our decision this week. We got some great Parsha songs. We got some great, we're kicking in our L'David Hashem Ori songs. Of course, that's why you heard Acha Sho'alti. I think next week we'll do our Slichos show, if my calendar is correct. So we're marching towards Rosh Hashanah. So at this point, as always, sit back, relax, and enjoy, or get up and dance and enjoy, or you can actually pick anywhere in between those two options. We're sponsored by Kedem. This is the Erev Shabbos Show. My name is Mark Zamek, and this is NachumSiegel.com.

Erev Shabbos show for Erev Shabbos Parshas Kisavo. Some level depends on your pronunciation, but certainly, even though Beged Kefet would make it Kitavo all the time, but because it ends, the first, the key ends with a yud, it becomes a tough. So, hey, if for those of you keeping score, that's about the extent of my diktuk knowledge. Thank you all for tuning in. Erev Shabbos show sponsored by Kedem, as always. 716 Candlelighting in the New York, New Jersey area. Quiet week as we round out the summer. I don't know, my summers are different than my winters, mostly in the fact that I probably wear more polo shirts during the summer to work, and that it's just warmer outside. And I guess I go to the beach a little bit less, a fewer times during the winter. But anyway, but as we wind down, we start moving into Rosh Hashanah, which feels like, well, I guess Labor Day is late this year. Labor Day is as late as it could be, because Labor Day is the first Monday after the first Sunday in September. So I'm wondering, could it be the 8th? Yeah, I guess Labor Day could also be the 8th. This year it's the 7th. But and then Labor Day weekend begins Slichos, so fewer excuses not to stay up late on Matzai Shabbos. And then Rosh Hashanah the following Shabbos, and then we roll to Shabbos Shuva and Sukkos. Wow, it's going to happen pretty quickly. A month from now, it'll pretty much be behind us. But we're going to get the music running to get everybody in the proper mood for all these major, major events in the Jewish calendar. I hope you're like me and you're very grateful that Yom Tov is Shabbos and Sunday. It gives you a few extra days off from work and a few fewer meals, by the way. Probably at the very least six fewer meals over the course of meals. You know, major, you know, sit-down Thanksgiving dinner meals, as we call them. Because we don't have extra Shabbatot in there. So, okay, it works for me anyway. One of my favorite songs from the psalm that we call fondly L'David Hashem Ori, or L'David Hashem Ori V'ishi, as Mayor Weingarten Zechon Lerach would always remind us, Eli Gerstner and the Chevra, Espanecha Hashem Avakesh. Let's wait for the guitar solo in the middle of the song. It's worth waiting for. Erev Shabbos Parshas Kisisa, 716 Candlelighting, NachumSiegel.com.

One of the things that I noticed this week, I don't know why I haven't noticed it before, maybe I did and I just forgot, is the obviously there are many stylistic differences between Jewish music in 2026 and Jewish music, I don't know, 1986 and before and in those days, and maybe even in secular music too, is that songs don't fade out anymore. I think we had one so far in the, I don't know, the 10 that I played. It's interesting that music ends much more abruptly than it used to. You could usually count in a good fade out to talk out a song on the radio where you'd sort of come in at the end of it. It's interesting. I wonder if there's like a rationale to why songs don't fade out anymore. But I'd love to hear your suggestions. 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But either way, we're going to continue with great Erev Shabbos music. Erev Shabbos, Parshas Ki Sisa. 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

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Ellie and his wife combine classic winemaking with love to produce great Tuscany wines. Cantina Giuliano. This is Jay Booksbaum here on the Nachum Segal Network.